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We would like to invite you to listen to Pastor Adrian Rogers on Love Worth Finding at 10:30 a.m., Monday through Friday, and Profound Truth also Monday through Friday at 9 p.m.

The Food and Drug Administration has announced plans to study the safety of the drug mifepristone, better known as the abortion pill. This is truth itself. The decision comes years after President Joe Biden and his administration authorized the drug to be distributed via telehealth appointments and through the mail. Previously, any woman who sought the prescription was required to see a doctor in person. Advocates for the abortion pill are quick to downplay some of the serious side effects of the drug. Some of those include hemorrhage, severe infection, and undetected ectopic pregnancy, which is a life-threatening pregnancy. Common side effects include heavy bleeding and blood clots, cramping, nausea, fever, and dizziness. Those advocating for easy distribution of the abortion drug point to years of data purporting to prove its safety and effectiveness. Tragically, they ignore the danger of what can happen when unsuspecting women recklessly and cavalierly pop pills that are designed to kill the life of a preborn child. When you consider that for more than two decades, the drug was always dispensed in person, it's logical that the medical oversight that process included likely minimized any spike in side effects escalating into the death of the woman taking the pill. Senator Bill Cassidy, chairman of the Senate's Health Committee, said, "We already know chemical abortions kill babies and endanger women. The Trump administration needs to stop dragging their feet and immediately reinstate the in-person requirement." Timothy Kroll from the Helios Projects knows of several hundred pastors in Angola, Argentina, and Bolivia that have no training in Bible or theology because they can't afford it. We're working to get them trained at trainapastor.com. 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Go to trainapastor.com. 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
1: I am King Herod Agrippa, ruler of Judea. I am also the protector of the Jewish faith, and I will not stand idly by while these followers of a false Messiah named Jesus will do what they wish. Captain?
2: Yes, Your Majesty.
1: Prepare the soldiers. I will lay a plan that will utterly destroy and drive out these blasphemers of the holy faith.
2: Yes, Your Majesty. Where are James and Peter?
3: Well, we don't know.
4: They're not
2: we
4: here.
2: We can't tell. Very well. Men, destroy their homes.
5: Hello, boys and girls. This is Uncle Dan.
6: And I'm Aunt Carol. Hello to all you teens, moms, dads, grandparents, and all the rest of the clan. We're delighted to be with you all again.
5: As you could tell by our opening, our story today is taken from the time of the apostles, a time when the Christian church was very young, and many powerful people didn't want to see it survive.
6: One of those people was King Herod Agrippa, the king of Judea. He knew it was politically expedient for him to please the Jewish leaders, so he helped to build up Jerusalem and he persecuted the followers of Jesus Christ.
5: That was a terrible time for the young church.
6: Mm-hmm.
5: Up until now, the Jewish council had done the persecuting, and that was bad enough, but they had limited power.
6: Now, with King Herod on their side, they could do just about anything they wished. To please them, King Herod had many of the Christian leaders arrested and thrown into prison. He even had his soldiers destroy their homes.
5: Not since the time of Saul did the church suffer so much.
6: Yes, but we know that in everything, God works for good with those who love him, who are called according to his purpose.
5: Mm-hmm.
6: And just as he promised, God did bring good out of this terrible situation.
5: You can read these events for yourself in the New Testament of your Bible, the book of Acts, chapter 12. But right now, just relax and listen as we bring you the story of The Great Escape.
7: Holy Scripture says, "About that time, Herod the king laid violent hands upon some who belonged to the church."
8: Well, who do we have here, Captain?
9: James, the son of Zebedee, one of the leaders of the Jesus.
8: Oh, him. Well, he doesn't look that strong, does he?
9: Well, don't be fooled, Gaius. I've heard of his friend Peter escaping from the temple jail. Twice, in fact.
8: Well, no one escapes from Antonia prison. No, sir. Guards, put extra shackles on him. Well, James, how does that feel? Makes you sort of shaky inside, doesn't it?
10: The Lord Jesus told us we would be persecuted for his sake. I have no regrets, no fear, sir. You see, the love of Christ drives away all fear.
8: Well, we'll see. I hear that the king wants you beheaded.
10: In life or death, sir, I live in the Lord Jesus Christ.
8: Guards, throw him into the dungeon and post a double guard. He's a madman.
1: Well, Your Holiness, what do you think of our little disruption of the Nazarene sect, All the followers of the way are in hiding, and their leader James is in the dungeon.
11: Your Majesty, you have done a good work for Israel and for our holy faith, but it would not be wise to take any chances.
1: Chances? What do you mean?
11: These ringleaders of the Nazarene have ways of escaping from prison.
1: Well, James will not escape, I assure you.
11: How can you be sure?
1: The executioner is already on his way down. And soon James, the son of Zebedee, will speak no more of this false Messiah.
11: But, Your Majesty, a public execution would bring much more fear to the believers and to those who would even think of joining their sect.
1: True. And that's why this Simon Peter of theirs will soon join James.
11: And His execution will be out in the open.
1: For everyone to witness?
11: Your Majesty, it's very commendable what you are doing to uphold our ancient faith, and the Council will support you all the way. There's just one problem.
1: And that is?
11: The Passover is upon us in another few days. We must wait until after the holy days, for there will be many believers with us from other lands during the Passover. They might be moved to pity rather than praise over the death of Peter.
1: Yes, well, we will take no chances. Captain!
9: Yes, Your Majesty?
1: As soon as James is executed, have the soldiers arrest his companion Simon Peter and cast him in the dungeon.
11: Your Majesty.
1: Oh, yes, yes, yes. What is it?
11: I thought you should know, Your Majesty. Simon Peter has escaped our prison twice before.
1: He won't escape the Antonia Fortress. Captain, make sure of that. It will be the soldiers' lives if he escapes.
9: Oh, yes, Your Majesty.
1: Go now!
11: Your Majesty, God has sent you to us at the right time. You can be sure that the true sons of Israel will praise your name.
1: Yes, yes, of course. Why not? King Herod Agrippa will always do what is best for Israel.
10: Is the door locked, Rhoda?
3: Yes, Mark, it is. Oh, it's terrible. It's really terrible.
10: Shh, Rhoda, calm down.
3: But they killed James without a trial or anything. Just killed him with a sword in the dungeon. And now they're hunting for Peter.
10: Perhaps Peter has escaped out of the city.
3: No, he said he doesn't want to leave, not while the church is being persecuted. I'm afraid. Oh, no. What if...
10: Who's there?
4: It's me, Andrew.
10: Peter is in prison. Herod's soldiers...
3: Oh, no, not Peter. Peter!
10: How can we get along without him? He's our greatest leader.
12: Be calm. We're spreading the word to all the believers in Jerusalem. All of us will be praying night and day. Peter's been freed from prison before, and it can happen again with God's help.
10: Yes, we must all pray. I'm sure many of the believers will be coming here soon to join us in prayer.
3: But what if God doesn't answer our prayers?
10: God will do what is best. Trust him, Rhoda. I'll get Mother down here, and we can start praying immediately. We need Peter. God will free him.
7: Soon, all the Christians in Jerusalem were praying for Peter. Many had gathered in the home of Mary, John Mark's mother. Day and night, they prayed for Peter and for themselves. They feared that if Peter were killed, the young church would be in terrible trouble. Meanwhile, in the Antonia prison, Peter did not seem to be too worried.
9: Well, Peter, what do you think of your new home? Solid rock. Isn't that what your name means? Rock? And look at these doors, the toughest iron in all of the Roman Empire.
13: Well, it's a little uncomfortable, Captain, with these soldiers always by my side.
9: Oh, yes, those shackles. Well, you see, you're just too important to the high priest and the council. So instead of getting one soldier to be shackled to, you have two.
13: I am honored, sir.
9: Yes. Well, I've never had a prisoner like you before.
13: First, sir, I am a prisoner of the Lord Jesus Christ. Nothing else matters, neither life nor death.
9: Well, they say you've escaped the temple prison before, twice.
13: An angel of the Lord freed me each time.
9: Well, not this time, Peter. Besides four soldiers guarding you in the cell, there are four outside your prison cell and four more down the hall and four at the gate.
13: Oh, I am honored.
9: Do you know what would happen to me and those soldiers if somehow you escaped?
13: I am afraid King Herod would have you all put to death.
9: Yes, that's right. And it would not be an easy death. It would be torture. No, sir, you're not going to move an inch without us knowing it. I can't wait for tomorrow to come, and it'll be over.
13: Oh, the execution is set for tomorrow.
9: Right, in the public square. You don't seem concerned.
13: It's all in the Lord's hand, Captain, so I think I'll just get some sleep.
9: Well, don't you sleep, soldiers.
14: No, we won't, Captain.
15: Even if we did, we'd wake up when the prisoner moved. He won't go anywhere.
9: I sure hope so. I sure hope so.
7: That night, the night before Peter's scheduled execution, the believers prayed like they had never prayed before. This was one thing neither King Herod Agrippa nor the Jewish council could stop, nor could they stop the power of God.
16: All we do is sit here with this fellow Peter chained to our wrists. What does King Herod think? This old man could somehow escape from here, huh?
15: Just look at him, sleeping like a baby.
16: Yeah.
15: You know, it's funny, but he never expressed any fear. And he knows he's going to be killed tomorrow.
16: Well, he speaks of this Jesus of Nazareth and eternal life. Well, I don't know much about eternal life, but I know I wouldn't want to be in his place when the sun comes up in a few hours. He's led to the execution block. No, sir.
15: Guarding an old man. Not very exciting, huh?
16: Mm-mm.
15: And there's Justice and Aquinas marching back and forth. Boring. I hope the captain gives us a few extra days off when this is over so we can loosen up.
16: Well, just another few hours and... What?
7: Suddenly, the soldiers seemed to freeze dead in their tracks as a brilliant light filled the prison cell. Peter, however, remained sleeping.
17: I have a feeling those soldiers are going to wish they were somewhere else.
6: Mm-hmm.
17: I wouldn't want to be in their sandals, that's for sure.
6: Well, we'll get back to our story and see what happens in just a moment. But first, we'd like to tell you about the Adventures in the Holy Bible Club. It's great fun. It's free, and it's open for everyone 9 years old or older.
17: That's right. You see, the adventures consist of interesting stories to read, stories about the Bible, stories that help you know Jesus better.
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7: Peter had been thrown into the Antonia prison and guarded by 16 Roman soldiers, with two of those soldiers chained one on each side of Peter. There seemed to be no way for him to escape. His public execution was scheduled for the morning, but all of the believers in Jerusalem were praying night and day for him. Suddenly, a being in a brilliant light appeared in Peter's cell. The soldiers seemed to freeze and knew nothing of what was happening. Peter remained asleep until the angel nudged him.
13: Well, what? Oh, is it morning already?
18: Quick, Peter, get up.
13: What is it? Oh, that bright light. The angel. It must be a vision. My shackles just dropped off my wrist.
18: Peter, get dressed and put on your sandals.
13: My sandals. Oh, here they are.
18: Now, put on your cloak and follow me. Is this really happening? Or am I dreaming? Soldiers. They seem like stones. Not even moving to stop me. Follow him. That's what the angel said.
19: This way, Peter.
18: Well, look at that. The cell door just opened up before us by itself. And now it closes behind us. I must be dreaming. And the soldiers haven't moved.
7: Silently, the angel led Peter past the guards. Peter didn't know whether it was a dream or for real. They came to the second iron door, where four soldiers stood guard. But they didn't seem to see anything either. Again, the door opened before them, and the angel and Peter walked through unnoticed. And behind them, the door shut by itself. Finally, they came to the big iron gate that led to the street. This, too, was guarded by four soldiers and kept locked. Again, as the angel approached, the door opened, and the four guards saw and heard nothing.
18: We're outside. And the angel is leading me down the street. It must be a dream or a vision. Wait. The angel's stopping. The light, it's fading. He's gone. Oh, so dark now. Oh, there, my eyes are getting used to the dark. Oh, I am free. I'm really free. Out of the prison. That was an angel who freed me, not a dream. Now, let's see. Where am I? Oh, yes, this is the street leading to the Taropian Valley and to Mary's house. I must go there and tell them the good news.
7: Peter rushed to the home of Mary, John Mark's mother, where many believers were gathered, praying for a miracle to save their beloved leader.
20: Dear Father, you know how much we need Peter. We pray that he will be spared and returned to us. Cleanse us, too, from all of our sins, that our prayers will be according to your will.
21: What was that? Mark, did you hear it?
22: Yes, Mother. It sounded like knocking at the door of the gate.
20: Maybe it's the soldiers, sent from Herod.
22: Somebody better go see who it is.
3: I'll go. I'm just a servant girl. They won't harm me.
20: Yes, yes. Good idea, Rhoda.
3: Oh, Lord. I hope it isn't the soldiers. Lord. First brother James, and then Peter. Now this. My heart's pounding like a drum. I'm coming. Please, just a minute. Who's there?
23: It's me, Peter. Simon Peter, please let me in.
3: Simon Peter? It can't be.
23: Yes, it's really me.
3: It's your voice. I must tell the others.
23: Hey, wait. Let me in. Unlock the gate.
20: I'm afraid it's bad news. Rhoda wouldn't be running.
3: It's...
20: What?
3: It's Simon Peter at the door of the gate. It's Peter himself. He's waiting outside the gate.
21: What are you talking about, Rhoda? Are you out of your mind?
3: No, no, I know Peter's voice. It's him. He's free.
22: Listen, he's still knocking.
20: No, it must be his guardian angel. That means he's dead.
3: It's Peter himself. Come on, come see.
20: All right.
22: Here, let me unlock the door.
21: Simon! Simon, Peter, it really is you. Oh, praise the Lord. Oh,
20: Peter, you're free.
22: Quick, tell us, how did it happen?
24: Now, just a moment, friends.
20: What?
24: Just a moment. Let me catch my breath.
22: Let's all go inside the house. Then, Peter, you must tell us what happened.
20: Yes.
7: There was much praying and praising as Peter told them the story of how the angel came into the prison and guided him to freedom. They remembered the words of David, "The angel of the Lord camps around those who fear him and delivers them." Peter had been delivered from prison, But soon it would be morning, and to avoid being arrested again, he had to leave Jerusalem in a hurry.
13: Friends, God has delivered me, and we can praise him for that. Now I must leave for some safer place. There are many other cities where the word of Jesus needs to be preached and where the young church needs to be strengthened.
22: We have friends who will guide you out of the city and go with you to Antioch and beyond.
13: Good. Now, you must tell those who are not here, James, the Lord's brother particularly, tell them what happened.
22: No, we will. Don't worry about us. Now, you must get going. We've prepared food and other things for you. You'll be well taken care of. Go in peace, Brother Peter. We'll be praying for you.
21: Yes, Peter, go in peace.
20: Go in peace, Brother Peter.
3: Our prayers go with you.
22: The Lord Jesus will always be with you.
7: As the sun was rising in the eastern hills, Peter and a few of his friends left the city of Jerusalem behind them, heading for safer places. In the courtyard of the Antonia fortress, King Herod Agrippa had assembled his soldiers, and soon a crowd began to gather. The executioner, carrying a large sword, prepared himself. The leading priests of the council were there. All anxiously awaited the appearance of Peter.
1: Captain, we are ready to begin. Where is the prisoner?
0: I sent four guards to bring him immediately. They should be back any moment.
2: Captain! Captain! He's gone!
0: Who's gone?
2: The prisoner. He's just vanished.
1: Oh. What is this? Peter's gone, vanished? Impossible.
0: Be patient, Your Majesty. I'll check it out myself immediately.
1: You'd better bring Peter here at once, or all of you will be put to death.
0: Yes, Your Majesty. Where is he? Where is Peter?
5: We can't find him.
0: We can't find him? What kind of trick is this?
5: Please, sir, he was chained to Julius and Aurelius.
8: But this morning we looked, and he was gone.
0: Hmm?
8: And the shackles were still on our wrists.
0: You slept on duty.
5: No, sir. How could all of us sleep on duty?
0: Oh, yes. You mean the guards at the gate saw nothing?
5: No, sir, nothing. And all the gates and doors were still locked. Uh-huh. It's as if he disappeared by magic.
0: Oh, yes, is that what I'm to tell King Herod Agrippa? You know what it means if we don't deliver Peter to him immediately.
8: Yes, sir, we know.
1: Well, Captain, where is the prisoner?
0: Your Majesty, Peter is gone. He vanished into thin air.
1: Impossible!
0: No, this morning the shackles were still on the soldier's wrist. The gates and the doors were all locked, but the prisoner was gone.
1: What kind of trick are you playing on me? You see all these people and the priests? They've all come to see Peter killed. What am I to do now?
0: Please, Your Majesty, I've told you the truth. No man could have got past the guards and escaped the shackles.
1: You and the guards planned this, and now you make it sound like a miracle? Well, all of you will be tried and put to death. All of you, I will not have this treason. Soldiers, arrest these guards, all of them!
7: King Herod Agrippa had all the guards arrested, court-martialed, and sentenced to a cruel death. Soon after, he decided to move to the Roman city of Caesarea on the coast of the Mediterranean Sea. While there, he put on a big rally to celebrate peace between himself and the cities of Tyre and Sidon. King Herod Agrippa, dressed in his finest, shiniest robes, sat on his splendid golden throne. Thousands of people gathered to hear the king. Their senses, already perverted by feasting and wine, they were dazzled by Herod's decorations and charmed by his oratory.
1: My friends, I am honored to speak to you today on this day of increasing peace between Rome and the world. Look around you at all the goodness that my reign has provided for you. This day is a glorious day, but one of many for you. You are a chosen people because you have a chosen king, one who cares for you.
7: The people went wild with excitement as they listened to the king and saw him sparkling in the sunlight.
11: Great is Herod Agrippa, king of Judea.
2: He's not just a man.
3: He's more than a man.
11: He is a god.
5: We are hearing the voice of a god and not a man. Agrippa!
4: I hear what they say of you, Your Majesty. They call you a god.
1: Well, blast us, let them. Perhaps I am. I have power over them like a god. Yes, let them call me a god.
9: Hail,
10: King Agrippa! Hail, God!
5: Blast us! This pain in my stomach! It's growing like a spear!
7: The Bible tells us that instantly an angel of the Lord struck Herod with a sickness so that he was filled with maggots and died. It was a painful, awful death. This example of divine justice had a powerful effect on the people everywhere. They heard of how Peter had been miraculously freed by an angel. Then they also heard how the man who cruelly put James to death, who imprisoned Peter, and who ordered the guards to be put to death for allowing him to escape, was himself struck down by the power of God. Many who heard these stories became followers of Jesus Christ, and the church grew in more and more places. After Peter's great escape from prison, we hear very little about him in the New Testament. We know that he traveled to many different places to help build up the young church. He also wrote two epistles, or letters, which bear his name, 1 Peter and 2 Peter. You will find these very interesting to read for yourself in your Bible. It is very likely that Peter finally went to Rome to help the church there and became a respected and great leader. While he was there, the Emperor Nero began his great persecution of the Christians in A.D. 64. Shortly thereafter, he arrested Peter and had him crucified upside down. By then, Peter was an old man. But right up to his death, he witnessed to the love of his Lord Jesus Christ. Peter's loyalty and dedication to Jesus and his followers lives on today in each Christian. His personal story lives on in the New Testament.
13: We did not follow cleverly invented stories when we told you about the power and coming of our Lord Jesus Christ, but we were eyewitnesses of his majesty. For Christ died for your sins once for all, the righteous for the unrighteous, to bring you to God. He was put to death in the body, but made alive by the Spirit.
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This is Pastor David Muncy Weiss from Chambers Baptist Church here in Chambers, Arizona. 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
1: Do you know what wisdom is? Wisdom is seeing life from God's point of view. Friend, when you pray and you get the Spirit of God in you and you get the Word of God in you and you get the supernatural life of God in you, you will begin to have wisdom. Knowledge comes by looking around, but wisdom comes by looking up. And God will lead you and God will give you wisdom. I don't know how to explain it any other way than that, but it is supernatural when a person is walking in the Spirit. He says, I have the mind of Christ, and he's not afraid to trust what he has up here. That is not naturalistic. That is supernatural. Friend, wisdom is not getting all wet around the lashes and warm around the heart. It is having a mind that is stayed on God, full of the Word of God, led by the Spirit of God. And the Bible says that God will guide you with wisdom.
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If you are in the Rhema, Pine Hill, or Zuni Pueblo area, I would like to invite you to Mount Calvary Baptist Church. We are a church that has a heart to see everyone come to know Jesus as their Savior and live a victorious life in Christ. We are located just 2 miles south of Highway 53 on the road that goes to Pine Hill. We have Sunday school for all ages at 10 a.m., and the main service starts at 11 a.m. Our Wednesday evening Bible study and prayer meeting is at 6 p.m. Thank you for listening to Native Bible Radio and KOFJ 88.1 FM, and keep on following Jesus.

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This is Pastor Andy Magnarella at Bethel Baptist Church in Pecotes-Movi, Arizona, on the Hopi Reservation. 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

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If you are in the Rhema, Pine Hill, or Zuniga Pueblo area, I would like to invite you to Mount Calvary Baptist Church. We are a church that has a heart to see everyone come to know Jesus as their Savior and live a victorious life in Christ. We are located just 2 miles south of Highway 53 on the road that goes to Pine Hill. We have Sunday school for all ages at 10 a.m., and the main service starts at 11 a.m. Our Wednesday evening Bible study and prayer meeting is at 6 p.m. Thank you for listening to Native Bible Radio and KOFJ 88.1 FM, and keep on following Jesus.

Greetings, this is Jacob Jensen, pastor of Stronghold Baptist Church in Pinon, Arizona. 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

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This is Pastor Andy Magnarella at Bethel Baptist Church in Pecos Movie, Arizona on the Hopi Reservation. 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

Let not your heart be troubled. 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I go to prepare a place for you. And if I go and prepare a place for you, I will come again and receive you unto myself, that where I am, there ye may be also. And whither I go ye know, and the way ye know. 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Jesus saith unto him, I am the way, the truth, and the life. 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

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The church building is located on Highway 264 next to the Arizona Department of Transportation Yard. 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

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This is Pastor David Muncy Weiss from Chambers Baptist Church here in Chambers, Arizona. 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

Greetings, this is Jacob Jensen, pastor of Stronghold Baptist Church in Pinon, Arizona. Thank you for listening to Native Bible Radio. 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
1: June 10th, seizing the opportunity. How many chances have you missed in life? This can be an uncomfortable question to think about. Maybe there was the time you could have stood up for the outcast, helped someone in need, or told the truth. And you didn't. We actually all have memories like this. Why? Because God does not overpower us into doing what is right. Rather than force us into robotic obedience, He calls us into relationship with Him, where we are free to respond. But this also means we are free to make painfully wrong choices and allow our sinful hearts to lead us astray. When we have the chance to follow God, we can let our selfishness, fear, and pride get in the way. And just like that, it's another missed opportunity. Today we'll hear from a man who blew so many of the chances God gave him, he wondered if it was too late. He's here to share with us his true story on this Unshackled Daily Devotional.
2: I'm Don Stanley, and both my parents worked in a textile mill. Dad didn't even have a car, but he always came to my Little League games and encouraged my natural ability in baseball. I made the varsity team in high school. I was voted the most valuable player, and the Red Sox made me an offer when I graduated. Dad wanted me to go to college, though, so I studied pharmacy. By graduation, the major leagues were no longer interested in me. Too many parties. I married and established a successful pharmacy business. I was active in the community and in church, but also active in illegal drugs. When the law caught up with me, I lost everything except my wife. I was sentenced to 3 years in prison where I still used drugs and raged against my fate. A prison friend was put in solitary confinement where he committed suicide. 2 days later, I was put in the same blood-soaked cell as punishment for drug use. I thought of all the chances God had given me, a godly grandmother who prayed for me, the change in Dad's life when he was saved, my best friend Dave, who had witnessed to me. When Dave wrote and suggested I get on my knees and invite Jesus into my heart, I did. The rest of my time in prison, I studied the Bible. Since then, Dave and I have been evangelists, leading others to the Savior who set us free.
1: James chapter 1, verse 22 says, "But be ye doers of the word, and not hearers only, deceiving your own selves." Friend, we can come up with a million and one reasons why we should bypass what God is calling us to. But then we are only deceiving ourselves. And in the meantime, missing the incredible, life-giving opportunities He has for us. 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What will you do today? 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
3: 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If you are in the Rhema, Pine Hill, or Zuni Pueblo area, I would like to invite you to Mount Calvary Baptist Church. We are a church that has a heart to see everyone come to know Jesus as their Savior and live a victorious life in Christ. We are located just 2 miles south of Highway 53 on the road that goes to Pine Hill. We have Sunday school for all ages at 10 a.m., and the main service starts at 11 a.m. Our Wednesday evening Bible study and prayer meeting is at 6 p.m. Thank you for listening to Native Bible Radio and KOFJ 88.1 FM, and keep on following Jesus.

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This is Pastor Andy Magnarella at Bethel Baptist Church in Pecotes-Movie, Arizona, on the Hopi Reservation. 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And you're welcome to find us there for sermons and to reach out with prayer requests. Thank you very much.

0: We welcome you to Revival Time with Dr. Jack Treiber, pastor of North Valley Baptist Church and president of Golden State Baptist College. 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
1: Hello, good neighbor. It's Friday today, and what a great day it's going to be. It's the spring play tonight at the Santa Clara Convention Center. We're looking forward to it. And our high school kids, they produce, oh, it is always over the top. It's going to be great. We look forward to it tonight. I don't know what time it is, but you'll know the time and go online and look. The North Valley Baptist School spring play. Here's a great song from our college. We Will Stand Our Ground.

Oh, that is a great song. Those college students are so great. Thank God for them. We will stand our ground. Praise God for that. We have one more song, and we're in Proverbs chapter 2. One verse I want to give you in Proverbs chapter 2. I'll pray. I'm praying right now about a Bible study that we should be involved in. I can't get it quite right which one I'm supposed to do. So until then, we'll be in Proverbs. But today is Proverbs chapter 2 on this, the second day. It's a grand and glorious feeling. There's the quartet singing for us. Go ahead.

0: I've always enjoyed every day of my life. I read a proverb of the day. I read, and I don't read that much, but I read the proverb of the day, and I read five psalms a day because that means once a month I can get through 150 psalms. And then I go back in January on the first day of the next month. And so I just do that before I get my Bible reading. But I've always loved chapter 2. I love all the Proverbs, but Proverbs 2 and verse 20. Let's read it together. 2:20. Ready? Begin. That thou mayest walk in the way of good men and keep the paths of the righteous. I want to walk in the way of good man. Good men. I want to walk in their way. I don't want to walk with these contemporaries. Oh, I don't want to walk with them. I don't want to walk to non-denominationalists. I'm a Baptist. I'm an independent fundamental Baptist. I want to walk with those kind of men. And by the way, you know, when I hear a man saying, you fundamental Baptist, well, I'm a fundamentalist, but I'll tell you what, I'm having a hard time with all of you arguing. I don't have anybody arguing with me. I don't have a fundamental Baptist being, you know, when you start talking about all the argumenting, there's a couple here and there. There's a couple in every group. I got some guys that they're argumentative over everything, but I'm not going to throw out the whole crowd because of a few, two, three, four, five guys. And by the way, I haven't preached for me. They're okay. But I'm not for that. No, I take a stand and here's what I believe. And if you believe it, fine. I want to walk in the path of good men. Proverbs, Brother Andy Harrell, my associate for 19 years, he's been 20 years now back in Kentucky. That's hard to believe. But he would always quote Proverbs 13:20, he that walketh with the wise men shall be wise. A companion of fools shall be destroyed. I want to walk with wise men. I want to walk with men who have wisdom. And I want to walk in the path of good men. I have my father-in-law's picture out here. I have my dad's picture out here. I have Jim and Donna Tucker. They're home with the Lord for years. They befriended me 55 years ago almost as a young man. I have Alan and Jackie Van Dyke. They have gotten older now, and yet there's just even my chairman, my deacons. I've known them since 1977, 78, and they were in their 30s at that time, late 30s, almost 40. But now, all these years later, we're still the dearest friends. They're good people. They're people that believe in keeping their mouths shut. They're people that believe in loving God. They're people that believe in just praying about things. There are people that have good advice for my wife and I. They are people that are just Sunday school, Sunday morning, Sunday night, Wednesday night, park right next to us every week. They're just such good people. I want to hang around good people like that. And you know, they've seen so many people come and go through the years here at North Valley. They've been here almost 50 years. They've seen people get upset. They've seen people quit. They've seen people backslide. They've seen people mess their lives up. They've seen it all. And yet they stay faithful. They're good people. I have so many good deacons, deacons that have been with me a lifetime, good deacons. I have so many good staff members. I have so many good, good ushers. I have so many good, good Sunday school teachers and bus workers. And we've had to replace them all through the years. I mean, good night. All those bus workers, they come and they go and they're this and that. But thank God for the good, good people they are. I want to be a good man today. I want to be a wise man. He that walketh with wise men shall be wise, that thou mayest walk in the way of good men. Get in the path of good men today. Let some good men give you advice. Let some good men give you direction. And say, I don't like it. I don't like it. Whether you like it or not, just follow their direction. Why? They're good men. They're wise men. And follow what they have to say, and let them bring you and usher you into adulthood. And don't you lean into your own understanding. Father, how thankful I am for your precious word, the Bible. Oh, your word is so true. It's a light to our path. It gives us direction. And I pray that God, in a very powerful way, you'd speak to our hearts on this day. May this be a good day as we seek to serve Thee and love Thee, magnify Your name. I pray that we'd walk with good men, walk with wise men, and we'd follow their example in our lives. Bless each one is my prayer. Give us a day and a weekend that will glorify Thy name and Thy name alone. In Jesus' name we ask this prayer. Amen.
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I am from the Raymond Navajo Reservation, and you are listening to Native Bible Radio. And don't forget, Jesus loves you.

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1: 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You're not sure about life after this life. This message of Jesus Christ is for you. Always faithful, the faithful, true message of salvation through the shed blood of Jesus' cross, bringing a peace and an everlasting life to the soul of man. 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Open your Bibles this morning with Dr. Hawthorne as he reads from the Psalms, Psalm number 40, verses 6, 7, and 8. Jesus Christ was a servant. He chose to be a servant. He was a faithful servant. He remained faithful always. And now Dr. Hawthorne. Yat-e, Dr. Hawthorne.
2: Yat-e, O. Adahuis ago. Another so kiss again. The yin she ba da hochnico at ego at em. John Jonago, Hana od am. 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Your car a coco. 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Ats isik echo o nike. Joe arjigo. 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Deep in the shade a ya. I'll set a meal as li yen ta. Banda sit in yen eki anasit eko. Banda it in all this. Dread a young Jesus Christ. Ak echot in lego. 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At Erot in Lego. Sedat at Epitka Abedini, Yen, the Iki, Yik Ehola. Nle Senatlaos said. Yikajeha Yago Ade Ina. Sidaba Yas in the game. Yehia up in a haini zego. 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Nehitch ask a gunna ea. A gehos ini. 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Die na nish. A kehot inik echo tida at his adat a. Nekadakish at. Jonath ne. A koko. Do tabedini ligi eight a ya. Do nuts eda. O bedini. Not. Na in slid or lail. Nasher the Lord seal. Na a echot in slid or lail. Na nishida a tristan lane. Shillak a deal lail. Na nahish net or lail. 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Ajik e nage it a your lail go at em. A coeot out in its perus and go. Nas daini kahdole. Deep in it aya. Jesus Christ, ye stay neatly Messiah. Tidada such a echos in them. Jo edigi bandait him. Didi in bizard. 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Eight a good a psalm by which you each jump. 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Hullo Nado need a coco, joining it, Beho Zinch at a coco. Dig at Nate Beho Zinch at Banda, eat in the game. Dig on the game. 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Dot o Nihija be. That deeds at go. And he do little game dot o a yind either. 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

Well, we're teaching through a series, the 13 most notorious villains of the Bible. We've taught on the life of Cain, and then number two was the life of Lot. Then we looked at Pharaoh's life, and then Korah, and then Balaam. This week, we're going to look at number six, Achan. Achan. Say, preacher, who was Achan? You can read the story in Joshua chapter 6 and Joshua chapter number 7. Achan was a man of the tribe of Judah who took part in the capture of Jericho. Instructions concerning the inhabitants of Jericho and their possessions were clearly outlined to the soldiers of Israel. Joshua, their leader, gave the instructions that he had received from the Lord. The instructions were threefold. Number one, kill all the inhabitants of Jericho except for Rahab and those in her house. Number two, destroy all the possessions of the inhabitants of Jericho. Everything was considered accursed, which means appointed to destruction. That is why the city was burned after the conquest. Number three, consecrate unto the Lord's treasury all the silver, gold, brass, and iron. And so here are the three commands: kill, destroy, and consecrate. Kill all the inhabitants, destroy all the possessions, consecrate unto the Lord's treasury all the silver, gold, brass, and iron. Now the instructions were very clear. Every soldier understood what his duty was and what was expected of him. The battle lines were drawn. God gave instruction also as to what the Israelites were to do in order to see a victory over Jericho. Remember the story of how they encompassed the city round about one time for 6 days, and then on the seventh day, they walked around the city seven times, and then they shouted, and the walls came tumbling down. One of the soldiers that was involved in the taking of Jericho that day was a man by the name of Achan. Now, two of the three commandments concerning the taking of Jericho was ignored by Achan. He, as he would later admit, he stole the accursed thing, a Babylonish garment. He also stole 200 shekels of silver and a wedge of gold of 50 shekels in weight, wealth that should have been given to the Lord's treasury. Now, what was Achan's faulty philosophy, preacher? You see, Achan believed something that eventually resulted in not only his destruction and his death, but the destruction of his entire family. Achan believed that he could possess what was condemned by God and steal what belonged to God and get away with it. Boy, I hope you just heard me. He believed that he could possess what was condemned by God and steal what belonged to God and get away with it. This is a good chance for us to say, search me, O God, and know my heart. Try me and know my thoughts. See if there be any wicked way in me. Let me ask you, dear Christian, are you possessing something right now that God has condemned? In your possession is something that you know is displeasing to the Lord, that you know God has condemned in his word. Are you stealing what belongs to God? And let me just ask you a question. Do you have the same faulty philosophy that Achan had? Do you believe that you can do these things and just get by with it? We're going to study the life of Achan, and I think it will profit us this week. Until tomorrow, let's continue to look for that blessed hope and the glorious appearing of the great God and our Savior, Jesus Christ.

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Why don't you join us at 10 o'clock every weekday morning as our teacher, Dr. J. Vernon McGee, takes us through the Bible, one book at a time. 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
1: This is A Light for Your Pathway, the daily reading of a proverb. All scripture portions are from the King James Version of the Bible. And now, today's proverb. Today's Light for Your Pathway comes from Proverbs chapter 15. A soft answer turneth away wrath, but grievous words stir up anger. The tongue of the wise useth knowledge aright, but the mouth of fools poureth out foolishness. The eyes of the Lord are in every place, beholding the evil and the good. A wholesome tongue is a tree of life, but perverseness therein is a breach in the spirit. A fool despiseth his father's instruction, but he that regardeth reproof is prudent. In the house of the righteous is much treasure, but in the revenues of the wicked is trouble. The lips of the wise disperse knowledge, but the heart of the foolish doeth not so. The sacrifice of the wicked is an abomination to the Lord, but the prayer of the upright is his delight. The way of the wicked is an abomination unto the Lord, but he loveth him that followeth after righteousness. Correction is grievous unto him that forsaketh the way, and he that hateth reproof shall die. Hell and destruction are before the Lord, how much more than the hearts of the children of men? A scorner loveth not one that reproveth him, neither will he go unto the wise. A merry heart maketh a cheerful countenance, but by sorrow of the heart the spirit is broken. The heart of him that hath understanding seeketh knowledge, but the mouth of fools feedeth on foolishness. All the days of the afflicted are evil, but he that is of a merry heart hath a continual feast. Better is little with the fear of the Lord than great treasure and trouble therewith. Better is a dinner of herbs where love is than a stalled ox and hatred therewith. A wrathful man stirreth up strife, but he that is slow to anger appeaseth strife. The way of the slothful man is an hedge of thorns, but the way of the righteous is made plain. A wise son maketh a glad father, but a foolish man despiseth his mother. Folly is joy to him that is destitute of wisdom, but a man of understanding walketh uprightly. Without counsel, purposes are disappointed, but in the multitude of counselors they are established. A man hath joy by the answer of his mouth, and a word spoken in due season, how good is it! The way of life is above to the wise, that he may depart from hell beneath. The Lord will destroy the house of the proud, but he will establish the border of the widow. The thoughts of the wicked are an abomination to the Lord, but the words of the pure are pleasant words. He that is greedy of gain troubleth his own house, but he that hateth gifts shall live. The heart of the righteous studieth to answer, but the mouth of the wicked poureth out evil things. The Lord is far from the wicked, but he heareth the prayer of the righteous. The light of the eyes rejoiceth the heart, and a good report maketh the bones fat. The ear that heareth the reproof of life abideth among the wise. He that refuseth instruction despiseth his own soul, but he that heareth reproof getteth understanding. The fear of the Lord is the instruction of wisdom, and before honor is humility. We trust that the power of God's Word on today's edition of Light for Your Pathway was a blessing. Tune in again to Light for Your Pathway.

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0: This is the More Sure Word Broadcast, a biblical preaching outreach of Pastor Brent Logan from the Sweet Springs Baptist Church in Ardmore, Alabama. We are so glad you've joined us today. And now, let's listen in from the pulpit of Pastor Logan.
1: He said, "For in many things we offend all. If any man offend not in word, the same is a perfect man and able also to bridle the whole body." And he's talking more about our tongue. So many things of how we offend people is by things of what we say. Now, Matthew 13. Now, here's the deal. Jesus really tried hard not to offend people. He talks about it. He says, don't offend the guy that's trying to get the tribute money. Don't offend the little ones. Don't offend yourself. Don't offend your brethren. Have my spirit, my mind about you. But the truth is that Jesus offended people. But it's not that he wanted to. Matter of fact, he was doing everything in his power not to. Matthew chapter 13, verse 57. Somebody take what I just said and they'll say, "Well, see there, if you offend somebody, then you're not right with the Lord." Well, then Jesus must not have been right, because the Bible said in verse 57 of Matthew 13, "And they were offended in him." You see that? Jesus offended people. Look at chapter 15, Matthew 15, verse 12. Matthew 15, verse 12. "Then came his disciples and said unto him, Knowest thou that the Pharisees were offended after they heard this saying?" So he offends people in his own country. He offends the Pharisees. Look at Matthew chapter 26. Well, what's the Lord telling us not to offend people if he's going around offending people? It's like when the Lord said, don't call people fools, and then he called people fools. That's a classic right there. Of course, if Jesus calls somebody a fool, they're a fool. If you call somebody a fool, you might be wrong. In Matthew 26, verse 31, "Then saith Jesus unto them, all ye shall be offended because of me this night." You see that?

0: Not only his hometown, not only the Pharisees, all of his disciples got offended at him. Look at verse 33. Peter answered and said unto him, though all men shall be offended because of thee, yet will I never be offended. How did that work out? All Jesus had to do to offend Peter was to say, put your sword up, son. He got upset about that. He got offended. So while we get in this, you ought to work overtime. You ought to try your best not to be an offense to people. Woe unto him by whom the offense hath cometh. That's just like that text where it says, you know, the Son of Man goes as it's written of him, but woe to that man by whom the Son of Man is betrayed. In other words, this is going to happen, that Jesus is going to the cross, but woe be to the guy that was involved in doing the deed. People are going to be offended, but you work overtime to make sure that you're not doing that. But if you do offend people because you're like Jesus, or because you say what Jesus wants you to say, or you are what Jesus wants you to be, or you do what Jesus wants you to do, if you've got the right heart and people get offended, just remember that he offended people over and over again, but he tried his best not to. Am I making sense there? The Bible offends people. I'm not going to rewrite it. I'm not going to not read it. I'm not going to fail to preach it. I don't want people to be offended. Like Brother Roloff said, I'm not mad at you, but I'm mad at the devil. And if the devil's in you, you're going to get hit. I'm sorry. I'm not trying to hurt you, but this is a battle. This is a war. And the Lord said, work overtime of not offending people. But then understand that offenses will come even with the best of your intentions. You just make sure your heart's right. And then a word to those that always get offended. Just because you got offended doesn't mean you're right. Amen. Just because you got offended doesn't mean the person was wrong. It may mean that you have weak skin, thin skin. Because I've been in church so long, I've seen people get offended about everything. I got a man's face in my brain right now. He got offended because we didn't put a certain color carpet upstairs in the Sunday school room, and he left the church because he got offended. I've seen people get offended. I've said stuff about the nursery before, and I didn't even know they had a kid in the nursery, and they got offended. Guys, don't be easily offended. Amen. Offenses are going to, well, I got my feelings hurt. Well, quit living by your feelings. It's like that guy the other day, you know, I was witness to it. I told you, he said, I'm saved, but I'll never go to church because somebody hurt him. Somebody offended him. Well, you know, you don't do that at work. You don't do it at Walmart. You don't. I said it before. Lord God, help you not to do it with your husband or wife. Stop being offended. Now, we're going to work on not offending people. I pray, man. I tell you what, I almost have a talent of doing it, and I don't want to have that. I pray and beg God, Lord, please. You know, when I get up and preach, I say stuff. I don't even know where it comes from. I don't even mean to say it. Lord, please. Please don't let me say anything I shouldn't say. And then I pray, don't let me say it in the wrong way. I can say the right thing in the wrong way, and it just hits somebody funny. But you know what? Sometimes I need to say stuff that I don't even want to say. Don't get offended. If you get offended, you're going to have a... easily, you're going to have a terrible life you're going to live. But don't be the guy that offends everybody. Now, we're looking at a text specifically. Our text in Matthew talks about two groups of people not to offend. One are these little ones. Could you go back to your text with me? Matthew chapter 18. Verse number 6, but whoso shall offend one of these little ones which believe in me. It were better for him that a millstone were hanged about his neck and that he were drowned in the depth of the sea. That's pretty extreme. Jesus said, if you fit one of these kids, it's better for you if we put a big, you know what a millstone is that grinds stuff at the mill? Number one, you couldn't really get that around your neck. It's bigger than you are. But if you got that on your neck and you got thrown in the sea, you know, I've often thought drowning would be a terrible way to die, wouldn't it? I mean, we don't get to pick how we die. I know that. But man, I wouldn't want to go that way myself. Jesus said this, if you offend one of these little ones, it would be best for you, better for you, if you get drowned, if we just tie something on your neck and you sink to the bottom of the sea. I think he's pretty passionate about that. Watch how you interact with these little ones. These little ones that believe in me. I would rather you die a terrible drowning death than offend these little ones. That's pretty strong. And then he says something else. He says about despising them, not only offending them. Look at verse 10. Take heed that ye despise not one of these little ones. Make sure your attitude is right toward these little ones, these children. Don't despise them. How can you offend or despise a little one? You know, you can scar a little one in several ways. You can hurt them physically. You can hurt them emotionally or mentally. You can do the same to them spiritually. And the Lord has a very special place in his heart for the little ones. And as I said this morning about the child trafficking and all that stuff, I really think, this is just my belief, I think there's a special place in hell for people that abuse or molest or mistreat children. That's just what I think. If that's not right, then I'll apologize. I mean, if God says if you offend them, he didn't say if you molest them. He said if you just offend them, I'd rather you die a drowning death. Now, that's strong. Well, what do you think he thinks about if somebody molests one of them? Guys, we got so much child molestation, and it's not just in gangs and in the hood and in streets. It's in upstanding subdivisions and in churches. God hates it. He said, I wish you just drowned. He said, and I don't want you to mistreat them, but I don't even want you to despise them. You know, some people can't stand kids. They get into everything. Well, we do a fairly good job here. When I was in Virginia, those bus kids, they'd draw on the pews, and those kids would come in, they'd just destroy the church. And that was the church kids, not the bus kids. Control your kids. Help us out, would you? That's why we're not having pews out there in that building. We're having these chairs that link up. So when your kids destroy the chair, we can replace it without having to replace the whole pew. We've had them in Bible school defecating the pew. I mean, children can be a pain. And you know what? I've even seen parents that got to the place that they don't even like their own children. Why even have them? I had one parent say something to me a long time, many years ago. It stuck with me as a parent. He said, you know what? I think sometimes some of our children, they know we love them, but they want us to like them. That sort of stuck with me. If they know you don't like them, he said, don't despise them. I know they get into things. I know they get on your nerves, but don't despise them. You can always tell a parent that despises their kid because when they do something wrong, they just fly off the handle at them. They lose their temper. And they get angry with them. He said, you better not do that. Take heed that ye despise not one of these little ones. Not one of them. Now you can despise how they behave and act. By the way, you know, there's another verse in the Bible over there that says, let no man despise thy youth. I think that not only applies to little ones, I think that applies to teenagers. I think we ought to quit hating on teenagers. One of these days they're going to run the world. One of these days they're going to change your diaper or not. Right? That doesn't mean we don't preach to them. That doesn't mean we don't discipline. By the way, thank you for bringing that up. Go to Proverbs chapter 13. I'll tell you another way you despise a child. Now, if this wasn't in the Bible, you wouldn't believe it. And I don't think some of you even believe it now. But I'm going to read it to you, and you'll just have to tell God he's wrong, okay? What does it mean? What does it mean, take heed that ye despise not one of these little ones? You can despise your children in a multitude of ways, not just because you don't like them or like their behavior. You can show you're despising them in a different way. Proverbs chapter 13, verse 24. He that spareth his rod hateth his son, but he that loveth him chasteneth him betimes. Is that true or is that a lie? If that's true, that means this. If you don't chasten your children, then you despise them.
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0: Welcome to Through the Bible with Dr. J. Vernon McGee. And I'm glad you're on the Bible bus for our five-year journey through the whole Word of God. Now, in this study, we're going to stop in Genesis 36 and take a closer look at the lives of Isaac and Rebekah's twin sons, Esau and Jacob. Even before they were born, God told Rebekah that two nations would come from these two boys. And whether we realize it or not, when we follow today's headlines about the Middle East, we're often watching the long story unfold between Abraham's sons, Isaac and Ishmael, and his grandsons, Jacob and Esau. It's a powerful reminder that history isn't random. God has a plan, and his hand is steadily at work across generations, nations, and even the headlines today. Before we begin our study, let's take a few minutes to hear from some of our fellow members of our Through the Bible family. First, a note from Amy in the U.S. She writes, "Our church has recently gone through a rather traumatic split after our pastor resigned suddenly. People were not only caught off guard, but then sides were quickly taken up. The enemy of our souls is working feverishly to destroy. The need for steadfast faith in Christ and a firm foundation of His Word is paramount. And as a facilitator to our senior women's group, my only plan is to gather the women together for hymns, prayers, and reading through the book of Colossians until the Lord sends me a clear message of where and how to proceed. I have always loved listening to J. Vernon McGee and know his teachings are a reliable resource. I look forward to studying Colossians with the women. Prayers needed and appreciated." Well, let's be praying. Let's be praying for Amy, her church, and for many others facing, no doubt, similar trials. Remembering that even when the enemy works and does divide, God remains faithful to heal and restore. Here's a note. This is from a listener, this time in India. "Just a few months ago, my youngest daughter-in-law wasn't convinced about my faith. But through God's mercy, she came to know Christ in December. Soon after, she began sharing God's word with a sister, and that conversation became a turning point in her sister's life. Seeing the change in my daughter-in-law's attitude and faith, the sister was drawn toward God's love and began attending our group meetings. As my daughter-in-law grew in her faith, she encouraged the sister to read the Bible, pray, and listen to God's word regularly. It was inspiring to watch her transformation. This journey has brought our entire family closer together, and we are experiencing the power of God's love in action. I often face challenges from villagers and relatives, but over time the situation has softened. People now see the peace and joy in our family and have started asking questions about God. It fills my heart with gratitude to witness how God is opening new doors for His Word." And then finally, a note from Nathan in the Democratic Republic of the Congo. He tells us this, "Your program came at just the right time for me. I was feeling really discouraged. With everything happening in our country, I had started to doubt God's justice. But the study of God's sovereignty, even in hard times, really struck me. It reminded me of an essential truth. God is still in control, even when everything seems chaotic. Since then, I've been praying for our nation with a heart truly full of hope." Well, what powerful reminders of how God is at work in hearts and families and churches and nations. We have so much to thank Him for and so much to pray about, too. So if you'd like to join our world prayer team, praying for listeners in more than 250 languages around the world, you can do it by signing up at ttb.org or calling 1-800-65-BIBLE for more information. And now let's give this time to the Lord. Heavenly Father, thank You for Your Word. Meet us where we are and open our hearts to understand it and help us trust You as we learn and grow. We ask this in Jesus' name. Amen. Here's Dr. J. Vernon McGee with our study of Genesis 36 on Through the Bible.
1: Now today we come in our study to the 36th chapter of the book of Genesis, and it deals entirely with Esau, the entire chapter, and the Spirit of God follows this pattern all the way through this book. In fact, it's followed all the way through the Scripture. The seed that is being followed is Christ. Paul makes that clear. The seed's not many, but one, Christ. And so as you go through the Scripture, beginning actually with Adam and Eve and Seth, and then come on down to Abraham and Isaac, and now Jacob, the method and the pattern that is followed, God will give the rejected line first, and it's dismissed as far as any purpose is concerned in the Scripture. And then the other line is picked up after that. So that is the place and the purpose of the 36th chapter. Now, when we left off last time, we were talking in the 35th chapter about the death of Rachel. And I'm sure that many folk who have heard me speak on this section before have said, well, you certainly failed to give your usual eulogy of Rachel. And that's true. I didn't. Tell the truth, I didn't have time. But I do want to come back to make a connection here that's going to be very important later on. Rachel was the one fine thing in the life of Jacob, even in those years in Padan Aram that are sordid in so many ways, where there's so much evidence of just the flesh of self. But he loved Rachel, no question about that. And he was willing to do most anything for her. He was totally devoted to her. He permitted her, for instance, to keep those images that she'd taken from her father. I don't think Leah would have got by with it, or anyone else would have, but he was indulgent with her. He loved her, and she had this boy, first Joseph. Then she had this boy, Benjamin, and it was at the birth of Benjamin that she died. His life meant her death in this particular connection. And it was a great heartbreak to Jacob. To begin with, the other 10 boys were no joy to him at all. God reminded him, I think, every day in 24 hours every day, that it was sinful to have more than one wife. He didn't need all of them. That wasn't God's method. God will overrule, of course. He does in your life, friends, and he does mine. Thank God he'll overrule. But it doesn't mean God approved of this at all. In fact, these facts reveal he didn't approve of it, and especially what happened to Joseph. Now, he loved Joseph and Benjamin. Very frankly, the other boys were jealous of that. He should not have shown such partiality to Joseph because he had experienced that in his own home, and he was the one that his own father more or less pushed aside. And he knew the trouble it had caused, and he should not have practiced it, but he did. And I ordinarily don't defend Jacob, but after all, when Rachel died, and she says, call this boy Benoni's the son of my sorrow, and I think Jacob would have said, yes, he's the son of Rachel's sorrow. But when he looked down at the little fella, and I guess he looked like Rachel, probably had her eyes, or reminded him of Rachel, he said, I can't call him. He's not the son of my sorrow. He's the only one I got to lean on now. He's the son of my right hand. He's my walking stick. He's my staff. I'm going to lean on him. And you'll find out this is very important later on because this is part of the great sorrow this man was called to go through later on. All of this around one fact, and that is God did not approve of this. And God does not approve of that which is wrong in our lives, friends. We think we get by with it, but we actually do not get by with it at all. And Jacob did not get by with it. But his lovely Rachel now is gone, buried at Bethlehem. And this chapter, 35, that we had last time, did you notice that it is a chapter that is made prominent by death? First, the death of Deborah, the maid of Rebekah, and then in that, the suggestion of the death of Rebekah herself, and now the death of lovely Rachel. Then the sons of Jacob are mentioned here, and he had no joy in them, and lo and behold, it closes with the death of Isaac. So that here is a chapter that the most prominent thing in it are the death, the funerals of these different ones, three in this chapter. Now when we come to chapter 36 of Genesis, we now turn to Esau, and it's all given over to Esau. It's almost humorous in places, by the way. And may I say that this would not be too interesting for a great many of us. This would be a marvelous study for someone who wanted to follow through on these names, follow through on those that came from them. You find some of the names that are mentioned here that are names you hear out there on that great Arabian desert today. We've all heard of Omar, the tent maker, and he belonged out there. We've heard of Teman, Kenaz, and Zepho. Well, you read the 15th verse here, and you find out all of them are mentioned. Here's the family of Esau. That's where they are, out in that desert. Now, they settled in the land of Edom. And Edom is south and east of the Dead Sea. It's in a mountainous area, and the capital of Edom, the rock-hewn city of Petra, is there today. Prophecy is given concerning that. Remarkable prophecy that stands fulfilled. In fact, it's fulfilled there today. God said it would be just exactly as it is. It's a prophecy. We'll see when we get to it. Isaiah and Jeremiah and Ezekiel all mention this particular section and this particular nation. Now, this nation came from Esau, and three times in this chapter, it's made very clear to us that Esau is the father of Edom, and that they are synonymous terms. If you look at verse 8, for instance, thus dwelt Esau in Mount Seir. Esau is Edom. Somebody says, well, what's the difference? Well, the difference is just simply this. When you look at this boy Esau, as we first met him in the family of Isaac, and we see him there, the outdoor, rugged type, athletic type, fine-looking boy, by the way, I'm sure that our snap judgment would be, my, there's a fine boy. And outwardly, it might look that way, but if there ever was a man of the flesh, he's the man of the flesh. Several years ago, a Christian girl talked to me about she'd met a fine-looking young man. And tell the truth, they both were fine-looking young people. She had been born in China, not of missionaries. Father was in the oil business and had made very wealthy. And she had met this young man. He was a bank clerk. And I was a bank clerk when I was a young fella, and I knew something about it. I knew one thing, he was a very poor boy. And I know a lot of bank clerks look around for a good marriage, especially among customers that have daughters that the customer has money in the bank. So this boy had met this girl, and he was a handsome brute, fine-looking, rugged type. To me, he looked like Esau. I have a notion Esau looked very much like it. And she was a Christian girl, had been led to the Lord by missionaries out in China years ago. And so she insisted she's going to marry him. And I said I would not marry him. I had counsel with him. She said, I believe that he'll come to the Lord. I talked with him. He had no notion of coming to the Lord. He was wanting to marry that girl. She was beautiful and had money, and he was a man of the flesh, and she married him. And I didn't perform it, I can assure you. In fact, she was provoked with me at the time. But later on, she came back, and she was telling me they got a divorce. She said, I never met a person in my life, Dr. McGee, that was so given over to the things that were secular and carnal and of the flesh. She said, I never dreamed that there could be any person anywhere that in his entire life never had a high, noble, spiritual, wonderful thought. Why, she said, he was as crude as they come, that he gave a good impression on the surface. She said, he would open the door of the car for me to get in. He was quite lovely when we were courting, but he was as crude as any person I've ever met. Well, may I say to you, that's Esau. And when you see Esau in the family there, maybe you, if you were an attractive young lady and he wanted to date you, chances are you'd date him because he was attractive. But he was a man of the flesh. That's who he is. Now, somebody might want to argue with me about that and argue with God about it. You made a mistake in setting this man aside. Well, God says, and he always protects himself, over in the little book of Obadiah, you find that Esau is unveiled. Now Esau is Edom. That's what Moses says here. Esau is Edom. All right, go down the centuries. In fact, you'll have to go down over 1,000 years. And one little Esau now is about 100,000 Edomites. Each one of them's a little Esau. Now take a look at the nation, and you see what came from Esau. It is like putting Esau under the microscope. Or, as the photographer out here in Hollywood told me about a picture of mine, he says, I want to blow it up. I didn't know what he really meant by that at first. I thought that it was so bad he wanted to put a stick of dynamite under it. But what he meant was he wanted to take a small one and make it a great big picture. All right, if you want to see a real picture of Esau, go to Obadiah. And what do you see there? Again, a nation filled with pride. And God says, though you be lifted up like the eagle, and you make your nest yonder in the tops of the mountains, God says, I'll bring you down. And what is pride of heart that they were guilty of? Well, it's the declaration of independence of a soul that says, I can live without God, and I don't need God. That's Esau. And you'll have to wait till we get over there. And then when you come to the last book of the Old Testament, God says, Jacob have I loved, and Esau have I hated. And God never said that till you go down over 1,000 years. Now, God knew it at the beginning, but you didn't know it, and I didn't know it. And when they worked their way out in history, you can be sure God's accurate. Esau turned out. And so three times in this chapter, we're told Esau is Edom. And he says that three times, so we make sure that we get it. But that's not the funny part of that. In fact, that's not funny. But this is. Let me read. Verse 1. Now these are the generations of Esau, who is Edom. Well, even verse 1 says it. That'd make four times. Now we're told Esau took his wives of the daughters of Canaan, Adah, the daughter of Elon, the Hittite. And then here they go. I'm not going through this exercise of just pronouncing names. And we're told, verse 6, and Esau took his wives, his sons, his daughters, and all the persons of his house and his cattle, all his beasts, all his substance, which he had got in the land of Canaan, and he went into the country from the face of his brother Jacob. For their riches were more than that they might dwell together. And the land wherein they were strangers could not bear them because of their cattle. Now, you remember Abraham and Lot had that same problem. In other words, there'd not be enough grazing land for them. Each one of them had too many cattle. And therefore, Esau left the promised land, and he left it on his own. But circumstances, the economic situation, forced him to do that. Now, verse 8, where we began a moment ago, thus dwelt Esau in Mount Seir. Esau is Edom. Now, it tells where he went, and I have already located that place for you. Now, we follow that family, and if you follow them down, verse 12, and Timnah was concubine to Eliphaz, Esau's son, and she bare to Eliphaz Amalek. Now, here's the beginning of the Amalekites. Now, all those tribes that are there in the desert, and they have come down through the centuries, they've pushed out in many directions. After the fall of Carthage and after the prominence of the church in those early years in North Africa, actually the strongest center of the church at one time was in North Africa. But all those tribes, they pushed across North Africa. You see, they all belong to this family. They come from Hagar and Abraham. Then they come from Esau. And there's been the intermarriage in the different tribes. And that's where you get all these ites, the Amalekites and the Perizzites and all of them. And you have all those Arab tribes out there today. Actually, they belong to the same family that Abraham belonged to and that Israel belongs to. I said to an Arab that I met, he expressed hostility to the nation Israel, and he didn't like something I had said in a service, and he's a Christian Arab too. And he told me how he hated the nation Israel and all that, And I just said to him, I said, yeah, but he's your brother. Believe me, that did antagonize him. He said, I have no relation with him at all. I said, but you do. You belong to the same stock. You're both Semitic people. And I said, you're a Semite as much as they are. Well, he had to admit that was true, you see. This chapter happens to be very important. After all, the Spirit of God used a great deal of printer's ink here to tell you about this. And you know I haven't got down to that part which is humorous yet. And we better get that. And here it is, verse 15. These were dupes of the sons of Esau. And you have here Duke Omer, Duke Zepho, Duke Kenaz, Duke Korah, Duke Gatam, and Duke Amalek. Where in the world did they get these dukes? Well, here's the beginning of nobility. They just assumed it. Each one of them became a duke. And believe me, here we go. And it's not just a nickname. They mean business by it. This is the beginning of nobility now. Where did it begin? In the family of Esau. And again, we come back to it in verse 19. That is this one statement. These are the sons of Esau, who is Edom, and these are their dukes. My, they got dukes in the family now. And a great many people in this country can trace their ancestry right back to royalty. You wonder if anybody came from over there, from those who ran stores and worked in vineyards and made pottery and ran a shoe shop. Everybody seems to have come from royalty. Well, I'll tell you, Esau turned out quite a few of them. And if you think that is going pretty far, he went farther than that. Will you notice verse 31? And these are the kings that reigned in the land of Edom before there reigned any king over the children of Israel. The business of having kings. I don't think this was God's arrangement at all to put a king over them like this. But here they go. They have kings over them also. And isn't this quite interesting? This was before the children of Israel had kings. Where did they get the idea? They got the idea from these people. In fact, that's the thing they told Samuel later on. They said, we want kings just like our neighbors round about us. And they could have said, our brother down here, the Edomites, they happen to have kings, and we'd like to have kings also. This was the thing that they did. We find in this section here many things that have to do with certain tribes that actually could be followed today for anyone that would be interested in following the study of anthropology or the study of ethnology. Here they are, and that lends importance to a chapter like this that goes back, gives a family history probably farther back than anyone else could go. And this is the rejected line. Now, immediately after this, we'll take this line that's going to lead to Christ. Let me read verse 40 again. And these are the names of the dukes that came of Esau according to their families, after their places, by their names. Here's some more dukes, friends. Duke Timnah, Duke Alva, Duke Jetheth. When they got together, don't you know that that was quite a matter of bowing and scraping to each other and introducing each other? I want you to meet my brother here. He's Duke Alva. I want you to meet my friend here. He's Duke Timnah. We're dukes, and then some of them were kings, and I doubt whether you could even get in to meet them. But now notice how this chapter closes. We have here Duke Magdiel, Duke Iram. These be the dukes of Edom according to their habitations in the land of their possession. Now, this is down in the land of Edom. And now this chapter closes as it began. He is Esau, the father of the Edomites. We see the working out of that in the book of Obadiah, and then in the last book of the Old Testament. This is quite remarkable, friend, and something you just can't bypass. We'll have to leave off there. We'll pick up at the next chapter next time, my beloved.
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1: 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Nature forms us. Sin deforms us. Schools inform us. Prisons reform us. The world conforms us. But Jesus transforms us. He changes us by His power. And that's what the gospel is all about. Christians are not just nicer people. They are transformed.
0: Welcome to Love Worth Finding, featuring insightful lessons and biblical teaching from Pastor Adrian Rogers. Faith has the incredible ability to radically and dramatically change people. In Joshua chapter 2, Rahab, the prostitute, was transformed by faith. She was a Canaanite woman living in spiritual darkness. But after God saved her, she became part of the bloodline of Jesus Christ. Rahab's transformation reveals four things about the power of faith. If you have your Bible, turn to Hebrews chapter 11, look at verse 31, as Adrian Rogers shares part one of Transforming Power of Faith.
1: Take God's Word and find Hebrews chapter 11. We continue our series entitled Champions of Faith. Hebrews chapter 11 is God's Hall of Fame for those champions who are put there because of their faith in Almighty God. And we have enjoyed this series, but today we come to an unusual person that we're going to celebrate and learn from. Would you believe it? She is, at least was, a harlot. What today we would call a streetwalker, a prostitute. And God saved her. God radically, dramatically transformed her. And now she finds her name here, listed in this 11th chapter of the book of Hebrews. I call her the Shady Lady of Jericho. We're going to learn today about the transforming power of faith. Faith has power, incredible power, to radically, dramatically change a prostitute back in that time or in this time. A lady that I know who is a great

0: testimony for the Lord Jesus Christ and one of the finest soul winners in America is named Iris. Iris was a prostitute before Jesus saved her. Iris said this, and has always lingered deep in my heart. She said, "When I learned about the Lord Jesus Christ and someone witnessed to me and led me to Christ," she said, "I got on my knees, a filthy prostitute, and I arose a virgin in the sight of God." Do you believe that is possible? It is absolutely possible. Let me give you a verse of Scripture that will back it up beyond the shadow of any doubt. 1 Corinthians chapter 6, verses 9 through 11. Paul says, "Know you not that the unrighteous shall not inherit the kingdom of God? Be not deceived, neither fornicators, nor idolaters, nor adulterers, nor effeminate, nor abusers of themselves with mankind, nor thieves, nor covetous, nor drunkards, nor revilers, nor extortioners shall inherit the kingdom of God." God says, if this is your lifestyle, you're lost and hellbound. But now listen to this. He says in verse 11, "And such were some of you." Not "such are some of you." Did you hear? "Such were some of you, but ye are washed. Ye are sanctified, but ye are justified in the name of our Lord Jesus and by the Spirit of our God." Washed, justified, sanctified. No longer a prostitute. Now a saint in the house of God. Thank God for the transforming power of faith. Nature forms us. Sin deforms us. Schools inform us. Prisons reform us. The world conforms us. But Jesus transforms us. He changes us by His power. And that's what the gospel is all about. Christians are not just nicer people. They are transformed. They're absolutely new people. Think about this person, this Rahab the harlot. We're going to learn later that she was a pagan, living in spiritual darkness. She was a prostitute living in sinful degradation. And she was a Canaanite destined for sure destruction because the judgment of God was upon the city of Jericho where she lived. And yet God saved this woman. And would you believe, she's listed here in the Word of God as one of the heroes of the faith, a champion of faith. Rahab delivered from judgment. Rahab became the great, great grandmother of King David. She married one of the princes of Israel. She is a part of the bloodline of our Savior. This woman who was a harlot, no longer a child of hell, a citizen of heaven. Not walking the back streets of Jericho, but now she's walking the streets of gold in heaven. How did it happen? It is the transforming power of faith. And by the way, in order to understand all of this, you've got to go back to the book of Joshua chapter 2. So just turn left in your Bible and keep going for a long time, and you'll come to the book of Joshua, somewhat near the front of the Old Testament. Joshua chapter 2, we're going to find the story. I want to give you the background. The children of Israel have come out of the land of bondage, out of the land of Egypt, and now they are right on the threshold of Canaan. Only the River Jordan stands between them and the Promised Land. General Joshua wants to know what is on the other side of the river, so he sends out some special ops, special operational forces to go across and to reconnoiter and to spy. He takes some men, we call them today spies. They went over to spy out the land. And they cross Jordan and go into Jericho, which was the first formidable city there. Jericho, great in antiquity, one of the oldest cities on the face of the earth, and great in iniquity. And God was going to destroy Jericho and bring judgment upon Jericho. And so they go to Jericho and they end up there seeking refuge in the house of Rahab, who, as we have learned, was a harlot. Now, I want you to see four things that God did to transform this woman. The first thing I want you to see is what I'm going to call the confronting power of the providence of God. Look, if you will, in verse 1. And Joshua, the son of Nun, sent out of Shittim two men to spy secretly, saying, go view the land, even Jericho. And they went and came into an harlot's house named Rahab and lodged there. All right, now look, if you will, in verse 4. And the woman took the two men and hid them and said thus, there came men unto me, but I wist not and knew not whence they were. Now, Joshua says, go spy out the land. They come to a particular house. Here's the question I have for you. Was that by mere chance? Was that a coincidence? Was it happenstance? No, it was the will of God, and it was the providence of God. And as you read the story, you're going to find out that the hand of God is here providentially working. Adrian, why do you say that? Well, first of all, this woman was under deep, deep conviction. There's no doubt about it. She had a heart hungry to know God. And also, the Bible teaches that these men who came to her were messengers. I'll talk about that later on. But we're going to see that it was not mere chance that brought these men to the house of Rahab. It was the providence of God. Now, let me tell you how the providence of God works. God works on both sides of the equation. God will find a person whose heart is tender, a person who wants to know God, a person under conviction, a person seeking God. And God will take a witness, a messenger, a soul winner, and work in that person's heart as well as He works in this person's heart. And then God gets the two together. We call that divine providence. The Bible is full of all of those kind of stories. For example, the Bible tells over in the New Testament about Philip, who was a deacon. He was down in Samaria preaching in a revival crusade, and God was doing great wonders and works. But God, by the Holy Spirit, said to Philip, Philip, I want you to leave Samaria, and I want you to go down toward the Mediterranean, toward the land of Gaza, and there I want you to go. He went under seal orders, not really wondering why he went. And when we got down there in the desert, there is a man of great authority, great wealth, and great prestige and influence. He's riding in a chariot. He is the treasurer of the nation of Ethiopia. And he had been to Jerusalem to worship. And now he's returning back to North Africa. He had been to the most religious city on the face of the earth seeking God, but the wells of religion were dry. Would you believe he's reading the prophet Isaiah? And God says to Philip, go join yourself to that chariot. Now, Philip had to run. Here was an opportunity on wheels. And Philip made haste and joined this man and witnessed to him. And this man got saved. Tradition tells us that this treasurer was the one that opened up North Africa to the gospel. I want to ask you a question. Was that mere chance? No, that was providence. You read about the Lord Jesus Christ making a journey, and the Bible says that Jesus said, I must needs go through Samaria. Was that geographical? No, the easier way was another way. Why did he take that mountainous route, and why did he take the route that would go through a hostile city? Because there was that Samaritan woman there whose heart was so hungry. She wanted to know the Lord Jesus Christ. Jesus met her, shared with her. She brought revival to the city of Samaria. She also, most likely, was a fallen woman, as you read the context there. Do you think that was by happenstance? Do you think it was by happenstance that Paul met Lydia there by the river and opened up the city of Philippi to the gospel of our Lord and Savior Jesus Christ? Do you think it was just by happenstance that there was a soldier named Cornelius, a Roman army officer? The Bible says that his heart was hungry to know God, and God took Simon Peter, the apostle who was full of prejudice and didn't want to have anything to do with the Gentiles, and God worked on Simon Peter, and God sent an angel to Cornelius, and God got the two together, and Cornelius got saved. Happenstance? The providence of God. God works on both sides of the equation. I was with a friend. We went out soul winning. We had an address. We got as lost as a goose in a snowstorm. We could not find the address. We went round and round. Finally, we ended up, it seemed like we were almost in a pasture. We went out down a dirt road and came to a little cottage. I didn't even know that there'd be a house like that in the great city of Jacksonville. It was a one-room house, unpainted weatherboarding, and the car just came up there in the front. Nowhere else to go except just turn around and go backward. no other road. It was just there at the end. We said, well, our time is gone. We've got to go back to the meeting. Let's just witness here, whoever is there. We went and knocked on the door. An old man came. His name was Mr. Pugh. Had white beard, kind of hunkered over like this, very much up in years. We said, may we talk to you about Jesus? He said, certainly. Mr. Pugh, are you saved? He said, no. Well, do you know how to be saved? He said, my father was a preacher. I said, your father's a preacher? And you're not saved? He said, no. Do you want to be saved? Yes. When are you going to be saved? One of these days. Mr. Pugh, you're not getting any younger. Would you like to be saved? Oh, he said, if I only knew how. We went in there and shared with that man a little one room. The kitchen was in there. The bed was in there. Just one room. I remember kneeling by that bed with Mr. Pugh. And he wept and sobbed and wept. I thought he would shake the house down as he prayed and gave his heart to Jesus Christ. Do you think it was just by accident that we got lost? No, because we were being guided. It's the providence of God. Now, let me tell you how God works. God works on both sides of the equation. God finds somebody whose heart is tender and ready toward Him. God gets a soul winner who's moving in the stream of the Spirit, and God gets the two together. Out yonder in our city, God is preparing the hearts of many. And when you're in the stream of the Spirit, ready and available, you might be surprised how God would use you. You see, Manly Beasley used to preach here. Many of you remember Manly Beasley. He's a dear man of God, a great man of faith. Manly used to say, you get right with God, you have to backslide to keep from winning souls. God is looking for people whose hearts are tender, people that He can guide and steer, people who are hungry to know the Lord. It's the providence of God. Do you think it is by happenstance that you're here today? I don't think so. God wants you saved. The providence of God that confronted her. That's the first thing. Now here's the second thing I want you to see, and that is the Spirit of God that convicted her. This woman is under great conviction. Now, the question is this, how did this pagan Canaanite woman, how did this prostitute get under such great conviction? Well, it's quite easy to see. Let's look, if we will, in verse 9. And she said unto the men, that is these spies who found their lodging there at her house, she said unto the men, I know that the Lord hath given you the land. Now, I want you to notice the conviction she's under. I know that the Lord hath given you the land and that your terror is fallen upon us, and that all the inhabitants of the land faint because of you. For we have heard how the Lord dried up the water of the Red Sea for you when He came out of Egypt, what ye did unto the two kings of the Amorites that were on the other side of Jordan, Sihon and Og, whom ye utterly destroyed. And as soon as we had heard these things, our hearts did melt. Neither did there remain any more courage in any man because of you. Now watch your conviction now. For the Lord your God, He is God in heaven above and in earth beneath. What a statement. God, He is God in heaven and earth. He is the God of might, the God of miracle, the God of power. How did this woman know this? Because she said, we have seen what God has done for His people. We've seen how God opened the Red Sea. We've seen how God piled victory upon victory. We have heard what God is doing for you. What convicts people? How does the Holy Spirit of God do it? He doesn't do it in abstraction. He does it through people who are living and walking in victory. Now here's the big question. Would anybody fall under conviction because of your life? Would anybody say, I know that there's a God because I can see what He's done for you. I can see what He's done for you. I can see what He's done for that church. I know that there is something about your life that is inexplicable, unexplainable, apart from the hand of Almighty God. What is there about your life that makes you different from your neighbor? What is there about you that cannot be explained apart from God? The only right that we have to ask anybody to believe anything we say is that they see in us something that is different. You see, folks, we are witnesses. But not only are we witnesses, we're part of the evidence. We're part of the evidence. Why should a person say, you want me to be like you? It's made no difference in you. Why should I believe in your God? I can't see any difference in you. On the day of Pentecost, back over in the New Testament now, the early church was coming together. It's the birthday of the church, the day of Pentecost. The Holy Spirit has come with mighty signs and wonders. There is an indoor cyclone that fills the house like a mighty rushing wind. The people begin to speak in languages they had never learned. And the Bible says that those people, unsaved people there, were amazed. And they said, "What does this mean? What meaneth this?" And then, in a few more verses, they ask this question, "What must we do? What must we do?" Two questions. Question number one, what does this mean? Question number two, what must we do? May I submit to you that the problem in the modern church is we're trying to get them to ask the second question before they've ever asked the first one. I want them to look at your life, my life, and say, "What does that mean? I can't understand. This is amazing." We ought to be living amazing lives. When we begin to live amazing lives, people will be asking, "What must we do?" Right? How did the Holy Spirit of God convict her? Well, she saw what God had done in the heart and lives of His people. Now, there was the confronting power of the providence of God. There's the convicting power of the Spirit of God. Now, I want you to notice, thirdly, the confirming power of the Word of God. Because people are not going to be saved apart from the Word of God, no matter how you live. They can see the power of God in your life, but they still need a Word from God. Now continue to listen. In Joshua chapter 2, verse 11, "And as soon as we heard these things..." Now what did she hear? She'd heard what God had done for His people. "Our hearts did melt, neither did there remain any more courage in any man because of you. For the Lord your God, He is God in heaven above and in earth beneath. Now therefore, I pray you, swear unto me by the Lord, since I have showed you kindness, that ye will also show kindness unto my father's house and give me a true token." That is, show me grace, kindness, and give me a token of it. "And that ye will save alive my father and my mother and my brethren and my sisters and all that they have, and deliver our lives from death." And the men answered her, "Our life for yours, if ye utter not this business." That is, if you do not disclose that we're here, we will lay down our lives for you if necessary. "Our life for yours, if you utter not this our business. And it shall be that when the Lord hath given us the land, that we will deal kindly and truly with thee." Now, skip on down to verse 21. And here's the key. "And she said, according unto your words." Now underscore that. "According unto your words, so be it. And she sent them away, and they departed, and she bound the scarlet line or cord in the window." Now you say, "Pastor Rogers, was this just a conversation?" No. It was a message from Almighty God. How can you be so certain? Well, put in your margin James 2, verse 25. "Likewise also was not Rahab the harlot justified by works when she had received the messengers." Now they're not called spies. They're called messengers. They were there with the Word of God. She received the messengers. And again, verse 21, "according to your words." These men were speaking to her the Word of God. They were divinely appointed by providence to bring to this woman the Word of God. You say, "Pastor, are you certain that she was convinced by the Word?" Absolutely. Because the Bible says in Hebrews chapter 10, verse 17, "Faith cometh by hearing, and hearing by the Word of God." You cannot have faith until you get a Word from God. You might as well try to ice skate on hot water as to have faith without hearing from God. Here was a woman confronted by the providence of God, convicted by the Spirit of God, and confirmed by the Word of God. Now, she believed. Well, in order to believe, you have to have something to believe. Hebrews 11, verse 31, "By faith, the harlot Rahab perished not with them that believed not." She was confirmed by the Word. She did believe.
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0: Babel explains our differences. This is Ken Ham, encouraging the church to start our thinking with God's Word. Have you ever heard of so-called black and white twins, where one is fair-skinned and the other is dark-skinned? Well, people wonder, how could twins be from two different races? But biologically and biblically, we're all one race. The reason people groups look a little different is because of the events at the Tower of Babel. Shortly after the flood, God judged mankind's sin by confusing their languages, forcing them to spread out and fill the earth. Different language families took different genetic combinations. And over time, different people groups and cultures developed. But we all go back to Adam and Eve.
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One sat alone beside the highway, begging. His eyes were blind, the light he could not see.

We're going to that tremendous doctrinal book, the book of Romans. Before we get into the book of Romans, I'd like for you to visit an Old Testament experience found in the second book of the Bible. This has to do with a little baby. Now you talk about child abuse, they had it. Every little boy baby, every male baby was to be killed. That was orders of the court. Pharaoh said, we've got to cut down on the Israelite race. They're getting too many. And they were. And so he got all of them. He killed every one of them except one. His name was Moses. His mother violated the ultimatum of the State Department and said, it can't be. I will not surrender my baby for death. No matter what. And the Bible said she and her husband were not afraid of the king's commandment. You know why? The king's commandment ran counter to God's commandment. I believe if the mother of Moses and the father of Moses had surrendered or announced and said to Pharaoh's Gestapo or band of bloody killers, I've got a baby and you come get him and throw him in the river, I believe they'd have been guilty of murdering their own child. Just because the State Department says something doesn't mean that all Christians are supposed to obey it unless it's in line with the Word of God. Now, if that's treason, son, you make the most of it. You see, we're living in a generation that just doesn't know who is in authority. But for the Christian, we know who the Lord is. And we know where the authority comes from, the Word of God. So they took the little baby finally after 3 months, and they realized that they'd all about been thinned out and killed out, and the river and the crocodiles had certainly fed on a lot of babies.

0: But there was one they missed. But the mother and the father had to enter into another plan. So they said, let's take him and we'll put him in the water. A lady wrote me, I was talking about the disobedience of the mother and father of Moses and how they refused to obey the murder law. And the lady wrote me and said, now, Brother Olaf, you were incorrect, because they repented and later took their baby to the water and put it in. But I tell you one thing they overlooked. He was in the finest little boat a baby ever sailed in. I want you to know, it, as the old man said, it didn't leak a drop. I mean, he sailed, and I guess that's the youngest sailor that ever went into the Navy. And that little old baby was a sailing out across there, and here came the princess sailing down. And then, you know, now then, when she took the baby back to the palace, there just happened to be a little slave girl by the name of Miriam that came running up with a message from the labor union saying, do you need a babysitter? And would you believe the princess, with all of her trained maids and mothers and everybody that you could think about, said, well, I suppose so. Or, do you know where I could find one? And little old Miriam, I think with her heart racing, said, I know where you can get the best. She said, well, fetch her or bring her on. And that little girl raced down to the prayer place in the bushes and said, Mama, prayer meeting's all over. The Lord has heard, and you've got the job. And that mother ran up there, poor slave mother, and said, I'd be glad. I don't know, the princess might have said, do you know anything about taking care of babies? And she said, yes, I do. And I tell you, I can see her heart yearning for that little baby. And if I could say it lovingly and tenderly, her breasts were full of life-giving milk that belonged to that little baby. And she took it and hugged it tight. Now then, here's what I want to give you. The princess said, you take the baby, and I will pay you wages. Wages. Now, that's my theme tonight, wages. Listen. She might get wages, but she got joy out of taking her care of her own little baby that was about 3 months old. Now then, I want you to go with me to the book of Romans chapter 6, and we'll come to the wages. This is one of the greatest chapters in the book of Romans. He makes some tremendous statements. It said, verse 12, let not sin therefore reign in your mortal body, that ye should obey it in the lust thereof. Verse 14, for sin shall not have dominion over you, for you're not under the law, but under grace. Now then, verse 23, this is the text. For the wages of sin is death. The wages of sin, but the gift of God is eternal life through Jesus Christ our Lord. I suppose by this time in human history, There have been millions and literally more millions that have tried to do away with those few words that says the wages of sin is death. There's been many a person tried to disprove, discount, reject, and say it just won't work. But that's one verse that always works. The wages of sin. The devil pays wages. God gives reward. A lot of difference. Slaves get wages. God's children get rewards. Which one are you serving tonight? Every one of you is going to make up your mind before the last amen is said to just say, well, I'd rather have wages from the devil than rewards from the Lord. And so it's up to you. Now I'm going to plead the case. I'm going to dig into the Bible history. And I'm going to give you illustrations of people that thought they could beat the sin game. They thought, I'll somehow detour that final payment that the devil's going to give me. I believe I can know out how to outsmart him. I can prove that I can live it up. Sow my seeds of sin and still not get a paycheck at the end of the trail. But nobody's ever succeeded. Not one. The first man, I suppose, and woman that lived thought, well, you know, maybe the Lord is. After all, Satan came, I think, with a tremendous appearance, raised a question about the Word of God and said, what you're believing is not right. Why, God's holding out on you. Why don't you just get it all? He advocated not only women's lib, but men's lib. He said, y'all are not really free, are you? Well, he said, mostly we have everything, but of course, there's one. Well, he said, that's what I'm trying to tell you. You're not free. You need to be free. See, I think the devil said, you see, I'm free. Yeah. He's free never to get back in heaven. He's free to go to hell and stay there. And the devil came and said, don't you want to be free? Wouldn't you like to throw off the restraints of God? He's just trying to be a bully. That's what the devil says. Somebody put out, you know, the words that God was a big bully. Let me tell you something, Buster. God is a big God. And He is the boss. He is the owner of everything. And the quicker you come under, the better off you're going to be. Little pipsqueak sticking their little puny fist in the face of God and said, I want to be free. I don't see anything wrong with shacking up in sin, taking dope, smoking cigarette. There's not anything wrong with it except death. You're inviting an undertaker to come early. Every time you light up and live up like that, his telephone's ringing. And the motor in the hearse is already purring. You'd say, I don't believe it. Well, hang around, smart aleck. I'll give you the illustrations in a minute. I'm just trying to tell you that nobody ever won living in sin or for the devil. Never did. The first man is to be born and live and die a happy man that lived in sin. There's not any. None. And I'll give you, as my mind raced back over the years I've been living, about some people. Adam and Eve, with their first two sons, got the licking of their life. Why, when Cain came in, washed his hands, he washed off human blood. It wasn't rabbit blood. It wasn't venison blood. It was brother blood. Oh, listen. And they said, where is Abel? And he said, am I my brother's keeper? If he'd have been right, he'd have said, I am my brother's keeper. But he was his brother's killer. And brother, when Eve started her sewing circle, she didn't know that her next garment would be a burial suit for her boy named Abel. But oh, listen, when she saw her husband come out of the field with her dead son and his son draped over his shoulder, first undertaker was the first man, not born but made. And he brought him in and said, I found him between the rows out there dead. He's been beaten to death. And there wasn't but one person on earth that could have done it, and it was Cain. And in a little while, sweat was rolling down his face, and he was digging the first grave in the first cemetery. And every time that old pick went in the ground, it said the wages of sin is death. And Adam said, that's right. Brother, don't fool yourself. You're not smart enough, strong enough, or educated enough to outwit God. Neither is America. Let's visit some men. I know this is a solemn subject, and there are other subjects more pleasant, but what about a young man by the name of Absalom? You've heard me mention so briefly, I'll leave it in a moment. Absalom rebelled against his daddy. He said, I don't believe the wages of sin is death. My daddy's old. The people need a young king. I'm handsome and strong. My daddy's had a great career. What would be wrong with a young man taking over the kingdom? But it just so happened that the mule on which he was riding rode up under the tree limb, and his long hair hung in the forks of the tree limb, and the mule walked on, and as he struggled and sought to get loose and was hung by his hippie hair, he said, I believe the wages of sin is death. And that's it. You can stop anywhere you want to. God's got his book filled with illustrations. What about the man I mentioned this morning, Sennacherib, one of the most wicked men that ever lived, threatened to kill not only Hezekiah and his 500,000 with his million marching men, but threatened to kill his God. And yet, I see him running toward home, beating it up to his dead God's altar. And while he knelt at his altar before his dead God, his own sons came up behind him and beat him, their daddy, to death and said, let me tell you something. The wages of sin is still death. Oh, but you'd say, does it work like that? Listen, I'm talking about a principle tonight. I'm talking about a spiritual truth that works like that in every generation. For the young and for the old. And some of you are going to be shocked to your shoes before I'm through tonight. Belshazzar. Oh, listen. He's the son of a king. Nebuchadnezzar was a powerful man. Whom he would, he slew. Whom he would, he put down. Whom he would, he set up. He had more power than any king, and yet he rebelled against God, refused to give God the glory, and was dethroned. And then here comes his son, Belshazzar. He sends up to the temple to get the sacred vessels, and they began to drink wine. There's been a heap of destruction around the liquor bottle. Every nation that ever died, died drunk. Every one of them. Rome. America will die drunk. Folks, this nation is absolutely sunk in its own liquor and dope traffic. And so Belshazzar, feasting, playing, and the army knocked at the gate. And Daniel said, hey, look at the writing on the wall. Weighed in the balance and found wanting. And Belshazzar died before he had the chance to go to bed that night, and said the wages of sin is still death. On through the Old Testament you may go and find King. And this is interesting. I've told you so much in the last 5 years, but I'll leave it with you. King Uzziah. You surely wouldn't let death come to a king after 52 years, would you? Yes. When he walked up in the pulpit, and you listen to this, when King Uzziah walked up into the temple and said, I don't have to have the preacher. The state can offer incense just like the pastor or the prophet. Why, I respect my pastor and my preacher, but I'd like for him to know I can come and go and do as I please, and I can take the place of the prophet if I want to. And so he got up there and began to burn his incense. And in a little while, the preacher came in with 80 preachers and said, get out! But instead of minding the preacher, he disrespected the man of God, and God took over and dropped leprosy on King Uzziah while he was in the temple burning incense. And he died in the several house and said, you know, the wages of sin is death, even for a king that got out of line. Well, Belshazzar's dead. The wages of sin have done its work. I read today about a man, I guess one of the cheapest men in the Bible. His name is Nabal. And he had a lovely wife. David and his band of men, some 400, maybe 600, I think 200 stayed with the stuff and 400. And that was in the days, even though David was on the wrong team and he was fleeing and hiding, and but he still had honor. He really did. And the cowboys and the shepherds of this cheap, curlish, evil, liquor-drinking Nabal, they mixed together. And David and his men protected the shepherds, the sheep, the cowboys, and the cattle. And one day when David and his men got hungry, I mean, they were out in the wilderness and they sent for provisions. And old selfish, curlish, evil, liquor-drinking Nabal said, listen, people like that are always coming through, a bunch of bums. I'm not obligated to take care of them. Boy, that word got back to David, and David said, gird on your swords, boys. Said, we've protected him and his men, his shepherds, his cowboys. They know we've never taken one lamb or one sheep. We've never killed one of their head of cattle for our meat. And we'll show him a thing or two. And when David got his men together, a runner ran to Abigail. That's the wife of this cheapskate, selfish sort of a fellow by the name of Nabal, ran in and said, David and his men are just fixing to finish your husband off. Listen, I want you to know she got her some servants, and she got clusters and clusters of figs and raisins and all sorts of supplies, and she ran into the presence of David and said, David, have mercy.
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1: All right. Thank you so much for those very kind words of introduction. I'm Brother James, and this is the Preaching of the Cross radio broadcast. We're glad that you tuned in today to hear the 8th in our series of lessons on the God of creation as we discuss how the world round about us manifests the wisdom, the intelligence, and the glory of Almighty God. We've been talking about the birds and the bees, if you will. Well, not the birds yet, but we have talked about the bees and the plant life in some detail. And today on the program, we want to talk about miracles a little bit. I know there's a lot of talk nowadays in our religious world about miracles. Some people say they believe in miracles. Some people say they don't. Some people say that miracles are for this age. Some people say that they are not. But I want to set before you the belief today that I have that every single person listening to my voice on the Preaching of the Cross radio broadcast today, every single person listening to my voice is a miracle. I believe that. I believe that your very life is a miraculous event. You know, many people have wondered at the miracle of the water of the Nile being turned to blood, not knowing that this is a matter of daily occurrence in every human being, to say nothing of lower orders. People know very little about themselves. Men who know how to put together the parts of their automobiles are not at all familiar with the parts of their own bodies. Any study of anatomy or physiology will call forth the admission, "I am fearfully and wonderfully made," as the psalmist said in Psalm 139. The heart is a four-chambered organ composed of a single muscle, forcing the flow of 2 ounces of blood with every beat. It exerts a lifting force of between 5 and 6 tons every day. It keeps the blood circulating at a rate of 7 miles an hour. It pushes every blood corpuscle in the body to the lung surfaces every 20 minutes. This heart, beating 70 times a minute for 70 years, will reach a total of 2.5 billion pulsations. This is kept up day and night, and yet the period of rest between beats is longer than the period of work. Blood appears red, but the cells, when viewed separately, are straw-colored. There are 140 billion of these red cells in 1 fluid ounce. The average amount of blood in the body is 2 gallons. The total number of cells may be taken as 25 trillion, if you can get any idea of that number. If laid side by side, there are enough blood cells in your body to reach around planet Earth 6 times. Why, if you should try to enumerate 25 trillion, counting 3 to the second day and night, it would take 320,000 years to accomplish the task. These cells are manufactured probably in the marrow of the long bones, and the process is going on all the time, regulated by a strange intelligence that resides somewhere in the organism. The red cells are provided with lecithin and cholesterol, which attracts oxygen as the blood passes through the lungs, and thus the whole body is supplied with this freight of life-giving gas. There are just enough of these red cells to provide for body needs, but on a high mountain, where the air is light and the oxygen thin, the ordinary number of cells will not carry a sufficient oxygen supply to meet the demand. So God meets the condition with prompt and exact action, so that overnight millions of new cells are thrown into the bloodstream, and no living soul knows how or when it is done. Is there intelligence in the marrow of the long bones that they should recognize the need and furnish the supply at exactly the right time? Or is God working a miracle in the human body? There are also white cells in the blood. Their office is to pick up foreign matter from the bloodstream, notably microbes, and ingest or devour them. A few days after a man cuts his hand, he finds it inflamed, swollen, mattered. What happens is that the wound has become infected, and white cells from every part of the body, together with a multitude of new ones created for the struggle against the invaders, meet in battle against the foe, and the pus is an aggregation of white cells that have given up their lives to repel the destructive inroads of the foreigners and save the life of the infected one, who, but for the ministry of these little devoted friends, would ultimately die. Every time you scratch or cut yourself, God performs a miracle. Or there may be no outside evidence of such microbes, but there is a fever and the doctor is sent for. He makes a blood count. He finds that there is an extraordinary number of white cells. He knows that there would be nothing like so many in the regular standing army, and he knows that this number would not be present if there were not something unusual to call them out. He reasons that some internal organ is affected, and he pronounces his verdict, perhaps appendicitis. What intelligence is it that presides over these little living things in the blood? And what further intelligence, resident in the body, creates these creatures for the preservation of life just at the time they are needed, and then reduces their number when they are no longer called for? How can you deny that God works a miracle every time you're ill? You say, Brother James, do you believe in healers? Oh, yes, thousands and millions of them created in your bloodstream by Almighty God. Who regulates the temperature of our bodies? About 7 degrees above the normal 98 2/5, or 3 degrees below it, is fatal. The mechanism that preserves the exact physiological necessity is the peripheral nerves. When the blood is likely to become overheated, these nerves open the pores of the skin and pour out moisture, thus cooling the body. When the outside air is cold, these same nerves close the pores so they keep in the heat. So in the tropics or arctics, the same temperature is maintained and the body kept in functioning order. This is an admirable process. No automatic device used in large buildings is nearly so accurate or dependable as the peripheral nerves. They are always on the job and their operations are called for many times every day. To say that this is chemical adaptation is merely to say that we know that it is done, or even how it is done, but it does not explain how protoplasm can be so sensitized as to act intelligently. The fact of mechanism does not dismiss mind, even though the act is not conscious, but where is this mind? Is it in the nerves? Is it in a part of the organized body? Or is it another intelligence working in and through the protoplasmic cells of your body? Now, you can ask this of your biology teacher, and they'll give you some kind of glib answer, and you can ask a learned professor, and he'll be silent as to the ultimate cause, because having rejected the word of God, being wise in their own conceits, they're left without an answer. It seems that you have to admit some superhuman power. You have to declare not only that God is, but that he works within us. And this idea of God in us carries with it a conviction and warmth. The God with whom we have to do is not only in yonder skies, but he is bearing testimony to his power in Godhead in every blood vessel, every nerve, every organ, every function of our human body. His glory is present in a very real sense, though you may never have received him in person as your Lord and Savior. There's more to be said about the miracle of the body. Most of the food demanded for chemical purposes is in the form of carbohydrates. And these keep up the physical strength by providing for wear and tear. Most carbohydrates are taken in the form of starches, and the starches must be converted into sugar. The process begins in the mouth with the petalin of the saliva, and it is finished in the intestines. The sugar thus formed must be in the form of dextrose in order to become assimilated, but the blood would be overcharged if too much were poured into it. Nature takes care of this necessity by storing the sweet in the liver and muscles in the form of animal starch or glycogen, G-L-Y-C-O-G-E-N, which is quickly converted to dextrose when the occasion requires. This chemical process of changing starch to sugar, sugar into the specific form of glycogen, and glycogen back into dextrose, is continually going on with the most careful precision. Either underproduction or overproduction would cause a sufficient irregularity to result in disease and ultimate death, and yet so scrupulously does nature attend to the task that the average man is kept quite regular in health and ease. To be sure, this is a matter of chemistry, and the easiest way to dismiss the subject is with that, and just leave out all mystery and all wisdom, which is to say, of these marvelous functionings, it is because it is. Now that may answer the question of the laboratory, but it will not satisfy the soul, and you know it. The laboratory tells us that the more simple an element or compound is, the more stable it is as hydrogen, but highly complex elements like radium and uranium show a tendency to degenerate, which accounts for what we call radioactivity. The same is true in living organisms. They say that dinosaurs of the Triassic period were highly organized specimens of life, but long since perished from the face of the earth. Whole species of genera I have developed only to fail and become extinct. They were not necessary to the highest aims of universal unfoldment, the Darwinist would say. But whatever life form you might point to, man remains far more complex and seemingly far more necessary to the world. There would inferentially be a tendency to disintegrate, and yet human life goes on, and the length of it increases. And Charlie Darwin has proved wrong, and the evolutionary theory is laughed at and ridiculed by every human being and every generation of human beings. Man is not going to pieces physically, and yet he ought to, on the basis of the greater instability and greater complexity to show signs of decay. Certain facts may indicate decay of some parts. They say man has all but lost his sense of smell because he doesn't smell like a dog anymore, or his eye is dim because it's not like the eagle's anymore. You say his hair is going back and his teeth are decaying, but these changes have been going on through the ages. And man is nowhere nearer extinction today than he was when he stepped off the ark. The mystery of it all is that with one chemical action on top of the other to the nth degree, making a series so complex that one grows dizzy to contemplate it, still, as at this far removed place from Eden's garden, what is easily comprehended by us is this precise, unfailing chemical activity still goes on in a multiplicity of processes so refined that many of them are still unexplained in the laboratory, much less possible of duplication, and yet in spite of all explanations, the fact of life remains a mystery to the scientist. How can unguided forces act and react one on another in continuous construction? Why is there no limit? The action is chemical, to be sure, but it is wise and it is good and it is not degenerating. When did the atoms become wise and good? When did the molecules become educated? You can pile three bricks one on top of another and they'll remain piled up. You can't do that with 100 bricks. Yet nature piles 100 or 1,000 chemical reactions one on another where it might be expected that the aggregation would topple, and the heap is stable. As stable as the first few. The multiplicity of interactions shows nothing more than an almighty creator holding the creation together. Can unknowing atoms, unaided, be responsible for all this? The chemist takes us just so far, and then he has to leave us groping in the dark because he's rejected his confidence in God. Now, if I'm able to produce a machine by my wisdom and skill, I'm the originator of it, but I'm not necessarily in it. The machine goes automatically when started and can continue while it's fed and cared for. The maker may control it, but that doesn't mean he's a part of it. It is perhaps more truly a part of him or the product of his hands. Thus, we are the product of God. We are made by God. We're a marvelous creation of God. But to say that God is therefore our physical being and our physical being is God is a terrible mistake that the deists once made. You are no more God, and God is no more you than you are a machine that you made, and that machine is you. That machine may be a testimony of your wisdom and your power and your might, but the machine is not you and you are not the machine. Now, don't make the mistake of thinking that because you are a miraculous creation of God, that you are God, and that means that you belong to God and that God dwells within you, because such is not the case. You must be born again. You must receive the Lord Jesus Christ, and then and only then will the eternal, almighty, everlasting life of God come to dwell within you. You know, one of the common popular errors that men have is that a habit is a bad thing, whereas habits are among the most valuable of all physical possessions. 90% of habits are good, a few negative, and still fewer are bad. 90% of all human behavior is habitual. Without it, life would be so handicapped that it'd scarcely be worth living. Habit is invaluable. It's a wise provision of God, by which the strain of behavior is taken off the thought centers and referred to the lower nerve centers, making most of our actions automatic and leaving the mind free to concentrate on new choices and less familiar movements. The machinery of the human body is a thing of wonder. not alone in pulleys and levers and lenses and valves, but in the automatic supervision of its own movements. People sometimes refer to modern automatons as acting almost intelligently, without knowing that human beings usually act like an automaton, and greatly to their own advantage. Consider the nerves. Physiologists describe for us two grand divisions, the voluntary and the involuntary nervous systems, and divide the functions of the former into two kinds, sensory and motor, these two cooperating in behalf of physical and mental welfare so as to make movements, practice, and general behavior very exact, dependable, mechanical, and yet intelligent. When the physician is to examine a patient where he suspects the nerves are involved, he looks into the state of the patellar reflex and makes important deductions. Now, what is a reflex? Well, the patient crosses his legs. The doctor gently strikes below the patella or knee bone and thus starts a series of activities. The sensory nerve at the point of contact receives an impression which it carries to the spinal cord in the area of the lower lumbar, as far down as the third or fourth sacrovertebrae. Here the impression is transferred to the motor nerve, over which it is carried to the quadriceps muscle, and this muscle, contracting in consequence, pulls the leg bones and the foot flies up. All this is involved in what physiologists call a simple reflex. Each action is involuntary, and the mechanism remains unchanged through life until disease or decay breaks the continuity. It will always act the same way, the whole series being involuntary and with no place for control by the will. But the psychologist has another reflex for us. He calls this a conditional reflex. And in this conditioned reflex, we account for all our habits and inhibitions, and learn how experience and education have their part in contributing to mechanism and behavior. The conditioned reflex is very much like the other, except that at the point where the sensory impression is changed to a motor activity or thought, something has happened to modify the latter and make it respond differently from what it would if it had not been modified. It is this modification that determines the course of habit and the mode of conduct, and we call the modifying element by such names as education or experience. The importance of this is apparent and must be taken into account in every appraisal of human conduct. To illustrate, let's take the case of a burnt child who dreads the fire. Now, before he was burned, he had no dread. What could be prettier or more alluring in a baby's eyes than the glow or flicker of firelight? He does not know what fire will do, and in ignorance, which is bliss, he reaches for the pretty thing. He reaches, touches, and, well, as has been said, the burnt child dreads the fire. After that, he lets it alone. Why? Because experience has set up something that modifies conduct. When he looks at a flame, it sets up an association with pain. He is educated to that degree, for ever after the sense of the sight of fire reacts on motor nerves that hold him back and the reflex can be depended upon. All our conditioned reflex are formed in some such way, and because the reaction is fairly stable, we call it habit. This is the difference between instinct and human conduct. Instinct is unlearned behavior. Why, a spider knows more at birth than a baby, but it will never more know any more than it does then. The baby has everything to learn, but he has the capacity for it. Instinct is behavior conferred by God at birth. Habit is behavior acquired by setting up of new reflexes. How much is a baby more than a spider, or a man better than a sheep? The first 7 years of life are fundamental to all the rest. The little animal, as it will, is making the machinery by which it is afterward to live. Walking is a habit, and a baby must learn it. It takes a long time to get the proper balance, but after about a year, the little bundle of pink flesh puts one foot before the other and walks. After that, it becomes a fixed part of his nature. Not something to be learned over and over, but a part of the machinery of the body. It takes a long time to get sounds that mean anything, but eventually, the goos and bahs become intelligible and the habit of speech is formed. It takes baby a long time to learn to put his finger where he wants it. Sometimes he sticks it in his own eye while he practices, but after a while, he learns to coordinate his muscles and eventually can operate a typewriter at the rate of 1,000 exact movements a minute, or perhaps a piano with 1,200 or 1,500 movements a minute. The more man reduces his actions to habitual, that is, mechanical, the more effective he becomes. He does not have to pick out slowly the key of C or F, for he reads the notes on the page and translates whole chords into movements in the fraction of a second. Having acquired this ability, his mind is free to investigate new problems. He is not hampered with detail because he executes most of what he does by purely mechanical methods. Instead of stumbling over the idea of mechanical behavior and becoming involved in argument as to whether it accords with ideas of the Bible, let's accept for a fact that God, by his wisdom, has given us a mechanism of the nervous system that leaves men free to think, to enjoy, and to move on. Now, if this is true, and it is, there is such a thing then as a physiological basis of righteousness. Listen carefully, if you will. Man can so train his nervous system that it could become good by force of habit. This is no reflection on the value of right conduct that is registered in the reflexes. It ought to register there. It ought to become easier to do right and harder to do wrong because one has allied his nervous mechanism with his highest ideals and profits by its working automatically in subjection to the will and word of God. The Bible says, "Thy word have I hid in my heart that I might not sin against thee," meaning what? Meaning I have so indoctrinated my mind with the word of God that my hands, my tongue, my eyes, my feet all act in harmony with the word of God by, what shall we say, by a habit of righteousness. Now, if it's true that man is a machine, but it is not true that he is nothing than a machine. The former is a physiological fact, the denial of which would be stupid in the extreme, but to say that he is no more, that there are no centers that can be touched with the will and stamina of a decided personality, is to cut the tendon of action and lead us into a dead Calvinism or fatalism. Any individual act may be taken from the lower nerve centers and referred to the higher, just as a business transaction at the store may be taken out of the hands of the clerk and referred to the head of the department. One might say that a store is a machine because it is operated according to a system, which is not saying that the management cannot deviate from set rules and show that something is involved not wholly mechanical. The idea that human conduct is mechanical and only mechanical, with no will, with no personality, is to say that, well, that God did not create man in his own image. Because God is not a robot or an automaton, but God has a will and exercises that will. God has a personality and reigns on the throne in heaven. And he desires that we subject our personality to the rule and reign of his personality upon the throne of our heart. Another important consideration in this matter of habit is that we learn by doing. Popular belief is that man acts as he thinks. That is, if he thinks right, he'll live right. This is the basis of insistence upon a set rule of morality, a set rule of living and conduct, as laid forth in the Holy Bible, the Word of God. Therefore, the importance of the formation of the right kind of thoughts, the right kind of instruction, will determine the right kinds of habits, which will in turn determine the right course of action and the right course of conduct. Now, the Bible says, "Let the wicked forsake his way, and the unrighteous man his thought. Let him return unto the Lord his God. Blessed are the pure in heart, for they shall see God." The Bible says, "But to him that worketh righteousness shall be a sure reward." A mind accustomed to a righteous life will be more likely to have a worthy system of faith than a mind trained to, well, to the wrong thoughts and the wrong ideas. Creed may make deed, but deed also makes creed. Now, some people have said, and it's a common school of thought among the mystic thinkers of Christianity, that I will not do right until God wills and moves upon my heart to do right, because I do not want to act in the flesh. I do not want to sin against God by exerting and exercising my own will. Listen, that is the same as to say, I do not want to walk until God causes me to walk. Therefore, I'm going to lie in this crib, I'm going to lie on this sofa, I'm going to be carried about all the days of my life until God suddenly so moves upon my legs as I learn to walk. Now, the only time that God is recorded as miraculously moving upon the legs of someone and causing them to walk is if they were crippled. My friend, if you are not mentally, spiritually, and emotionally crippled, God has left it up to you to exercise your will in following His decrees and dictates for righteous living, moving, thinking, and acting. The first of these is, you do not sit and wait until you end up in hell for the Holy Spirit of God to drag you to the cross of Jesus Christ. You forsake your sin, you repent, that is, you turn yourself about, and you flee for refuge and mercy at the cross of the Lord Jesus Christ, and from a sincere and believing heart, you call upon the name of the Lord for your soul's salvation. Having done that, you exercise your will by reading, studying, memorizing, trusting, and believing the Word of God. Then you exercise your will by acting upon the Word of God in such a way, in such a faithfulness, in such a continual practice, that eventually you become like the Lord Jesus Christ as the Spirit of God works with your obedience, works with your subjection to the Word of God, and helps you to crucify the flesh, to mortify the deeds of the flesh, to deny the old man and let him die, and to place the new man, the Son of God from heaven, which has come in the person of His Holy Spirit to live within your heart, on the throne of your heart and life, making Jesus Christ the King of kings and Lord of lords. My friend, as we said some 30 minutes ago, you are a miraculous creation of Almighty God. You have been created to bring honor and praise and glory to the Lord Jesus Christ, and you do that first and foremost by receiving Him as your personal Lord and Savior. And then, having been born again, God has created you unto good works. Ephesians chapter 2 and verse 10. You do not do good works to be saved, for you're saved by grace through faith, and that not of yourselves. It is a gift of God, not of works, lest any man should boast. But having been born again, Ephesians 2, 8 and 9, by grace through faith, you are created unto good works. Ephesians chapter 2 and verse number 10, and it's

0: CW Today, a daily 5-minute program dedicated to helping women with their life relationships. Hosted by veteran ladies conference speaker and the editor of Christian Womanhood magazine, Mrs. Loretta Walker. The closer a woman's heart is to the heart of God, the better able she is to thrive in her relationships with others. In that spirit, here's the host of CW Today, Mrs. Loretta Walker.
1: Got a little thought from Proverbs on mercy and truth. Proverbs 3:3-4 says, "Let not mercy and truth forsake thee. Bind them about thy neck, write them upon the table of thine heart. So shalt thou find favor and good understanding in the sight of God and man." See, mercy is the attribute of tenderness of heart, which makes a person to overlook injuries or to treat an offender better than he deserves. That's what mercy is. Truth is conforming to fact or reality, exact accordance with that which is or has been or shall be. It's truth. So it is wise to keep these two attributes and bind them about thy neck. That's what this proverb says, which means to adorn yourself like you would a beautiful necklace. So make sure others can see you practice mercy and toward others, and keep truth as your basic character. Write them upon the table of thine heart, which means to take pleasure in applying them in your life. Let mercy and truth become a part of your daily life. Now, for me to practically apply this, I will need to daily forgive others of their transgressions toward me. That means I need to stop getting upset when somebody jumps in front of me in a line at store. That means that I will just let people go ahead of me instead of racing to the door to get there first and get my name in at the restaurant. That means that I will overlook

0: things that people say to me that hurt my feelings. That's what being merciful means. And if I would learn how to do that, I could adorn it around. It'd be like adorning it around my neck. People would see it. They'd know it. Now, to live by faith is to live by truth. So if I'm going to have truth around my neck, then I cannot tell you how often a day I have to ask myself, is this real or could I just be imagining it? I can't even explain to you how much my imagination wants to interpret how somebody is treating me. I can't tell you how much my judgmental heart wants to determine what I think someone is saying, when in reality, it is impossible for me to know their motives. You and I will be great women of the word if we will force ourselves to go by truth instead of what we think is truth. So the promise here, ladies, is by living, the promise of living by mercy and truth is finding good understanding with God and man. So there's nothing like a spirit of cooperation, a spirit of overlooking other people's faults, a spirit of not interpreting everything anybody says as truth and trying to determine, is this truth or is this just what I think they're saying? There's nothing like it that'll bring more peace in your life and help you to get along with each other better than going by mercy and truth. When I read this, I thought, I'm supposed to have mercy and truth in my life so much that people see it. I heard a preacher preaching the other day, and he's talking about walking the walk. And I thought, you know what? Walking the walk is by treating people this way. It's by having mercy and truth in my life. You know, I'm not going to win people to Christ by walking that walk. You know, I'm going to do it by giving the gospel. But I sure can be a great testimony and entice people to want to hear the gospel by having mercy and truth. Oh, I'm so convicted by this. It makes me want to go out and apologize to somebody that I have misinterpreted. I hope you'll be challenged today to let mercy and truth be an adornment around your neck. Rejoice in the Lord always, and again I say rejoice.
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1: In a church, never underestimate the importance of attendance records. They can be legally very important. Stay tuned.
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1: Some people thought that Pastor Mark was a little extreme when he required every Sunday school teacher to take attendance and turn it into the church office every week. If a teacher forgot, the staff contacted the teacher trying to get the report in. Pastor Mark was following the advice of our lawyers at the Christian Law Association. First, if there's ever a lawsuit, courts look most favorably on institutions and ministries that keep excellent records. Let me repeat that. Courts look most favorably on ministries that keep excellent records. Second, in many cases, lawsuits have literally been thrown out because a church could demonstrate that a person was not there on that day that supposedly something was alleged to have happened. Attendance records are important. Everybody's memory fails. Attendance records let us know who was there and who was with them.
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0: considering multi-generational living? Hey, this is Ryan Paul standing in for Chuck Bentley with My Money Life from Crown. A family compound is where multiple generations live on shared land or in close proximity. It's growing in popularity, but is it right for you? The answer depends on your relationships, goals, and willingness to plan diligently. The financial benefits are significant. Research shows that sharing expenses dramatically reduces the cost of housing. This creates more financial margin for everyone involved. According to Pew Research, Americans who live in multi-generational households are less likely to experience poverty. Financial stability impacts the ability to give, save, and invest. Living close together can strengthen family bonds. It provides childcare support and reduces loneliness among older family members. Choosing this lifestyle can positively affect overall health. However, there are challenges that must be addressed. The biggest may be the lack of privacy. Family dynamics can become complicated, especially without clear boundaries, expectations, and communication. There are upfront costs and legal considerations for building or structuring this lifestyle, and that requires careful planning for ownership, responsibilities, and inheritance. Those who prioritize long-term financial and relational stability are candidates. Families who share common values, communicate well, and enjoy one another will benefit. They must be dedicated to planning and setting up clear boundaries and expectations. A family compound can promote stewardship and legacy. Just keep God at the center of all your planning. Is credit card debt keeping you awake at night? 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

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This is Pastor David Muncy Weiss from Chambers Baptist Church here in Chambers, Arizona. 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
1: Hi, I'm Todd Nettleton, and this is the Voice of the Martyrs Radio. In West Java, Indonesia, Muslim protesters surrounded a Christian worship service, carrying banners, shouting slogans, and blasting loudspeakers outside the venue. The group accused the church of trying to convert Muslims and spreading teachings that deviated from Islam. Police protection allowed the service to continue. A representative from Indonesia's Ministry of Religious Affairs attended and expressed support for religious freedom. But incidents like this are becoming more common as Indonesian society has grown increasingly conservative in recent years. Islamist groups regularly target churches through demonstrations, pray the government will act boldly to protect the rights of Indonesian Christians to worship freely.
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0: Back to Genesis with Dr. John Morris, popular creation speaker with the Institute for Creation Research. Dr. Morris, is there any evidence for Atlantis?
1: Chris, Atlantis was the mythical city which was submerged under the ocean. People living in the city adapted and finally evolved the ability to live underwater. Of course, this myth has no basis in fact. Humans could not live underwater, even if they swam in the water for generations. Nor have archaeological remains of such a mythical city ever been found. But there may be some basis in fact. The Bible says that there was a great civilization which was totally overwhelmed by water. This was, of course, the great flood of Noah's day. I wonder if the legend of Atlantis is really a faded memory of the flood. Even more interesting is that almost every culture around the world has the legend of the flood. I think all of this goes back to Genesis for truth.
0: Thanks, Dr. Morris. For more information, you can find us on the web at www.icr.org.

0: How do you do? You may have noticed that sometimes your best efforts aren't enough. You can pour love and guidance, even prayers, into a child, and the child may still grow up to go wrong, like the man in this story. He walked from a wonderful family into a prison of drugs from which he couldn't escape. Not until his heart and mind and life were unshackled. Lighting the darkness with true life stories that bring the good news, this is Unshackled, dramatized and produced in Chicago by Pacific Garden Mission.
1: Hey, Craig, come on in. What's wrong, buddy? You look scared.
2: You gotta help me, man. I'm having a real bad acid trip. Oh, stuff keeps coming at me. The Coke machine at work, the microwave. Now your TV's coming at me.
1: Sit on the floor and close your eyes. Where'd you get the drugs?
2: I picked up a couple hitchhikers on the way to work. One of them left a wallet on the back seat. No money, just drugs inside. Cocaine and acid. Oh, man, everything's moving.
1: Okay, relax, Snooky. You'll be all right. How much did you do?
2: Well, Bob and I, we did the coke, but I didn't get high. So I dropped the acid, too. Wasn't sure if it was one hit or four. I'm scared. I never, ever had a bad trip.
1: How long you been strung out?
2: Since 3 this afternoon. More than 8 hours now. I really overdosed.
1: Don't worry, Craig. I'll party with you all night till you come down from this trip.
2: What if I don't?
1: You'll come down. Don't worry. I'll take care of you. Come on, let's go to the pub. Maybe some booze will help.
3: You got another joint?
1: No, we smoked the last one. You still tripping?
3: Yeah, it's bad, man.
4: Hey, Craig. I heard about your bad trip, man.
3: Yeah.
4: I hate to tell you this, but you know Charlie, the retard whose mind went south on him?
3: Yeah, I know Charlie.
4: You know what happened to him?
3: What?
4: Same thing that's happening to you. He went on a trip and never came down.
3: Hey, that ain't funny, man.
1: Craig, listen, I'm sorry, but it's 3:00 in the morning and I'm so wiped out from all this party and I gotta go home.
2: Why can't you stay, man? I'm not sure I can make it home.
1: You'll be all right. It's gotta wear off sooner or later. So long, guys.
4: Yeah. Bye. Yes, sirree, Craig. You might just stay in Never Never Land.
0: No one knows for sure how many people have passed through Pacific Garden Mission since the doors first opened nearly 121 years ago. It really isn't important, but it is important that homeless people receive love and acceptance. The mission provides meals, clothing, and a bunk for the night, refuge from a cold, uncaring world. Counselors and pastors share the good news that anyone can have new life, forgiveness for the past, and hope for the future. Everything is free at the old lighthouse, especially new life. Those who accept, like the man in this story, are forever unshackled. And now for broadcast around the earth, here's program number 2478 in the series, Unshackled, the program that makes you face yourself and think. The man in our story didn't come from a broken home, nor did he have parents who were abusive or neglectful. He was loved, and he knew it. So what happened? How did he end up hopelessly addicted to drugs? And how did he escape? Craig Snook will share the answers to these questions. This is his true story right now on

0: I was one of five children, two boys and three girls in my family. Dad worked long hours in a factory and got home when he could. We didn't have much money, but our family was close. We went to church whenever the doors were open and had devotions every night at the supper table. When I was in junior high, we moved to Ohio. And like every other kid, you know, I wanted to be popular.
1: I need to cut your hair, Craig.
0: Oh, I want to let it grow, Mom.
1: You know how your dad and I feel about that.
0: Oh, all the guys at school have long hair except me. I feel like a dope.
1: And they look like hippies.
0: Well, so what? This is the 60s, not the 40s. Long hair is cool.
1: Not in our family, it isn't. Come on, sit down here and let's get it over with.
0: Oh, Mom, please, I hate my hair like this.
1: You heard me, Craig. Sit down.
0: Wait a minute, I'm cold. I want to get a sweater. I got a sweater, then went racing out the front door. Eventually, I had to come home to a haircut, so I rebelled in other ways. By listening to hard rock music against their wishes, by lying repeatedly, then by smoking and drinking with my friends. One day, my brother and a couple of friends and I headed out in my old jalopy.
2: Mom and Dad better not find out you drove over here to Macomb, Craig. They told you never to take your car out of town.
0: Yeah, we better pray this old jalopy doesn't break down, huh?
2: Yeah. Man, I wish I had some cigarettes. You got any?
0: No.
2: Hey, stop the car. I'll go ask those school kids for some money.
0: Oh, little kids don't have cash.
2: They get allowances and lunch money. Hey, you kids, you got any money we can borrow? Come on, dig in your pockets.
3: You there, what's going on? Huh? You got no business bothering those kids.
2: Yeah, I was just asking them something.
3: I heard you soliciting money, that's what you're doing. Don't you know it's against the law to do something like that? You're under arrest.
2: Well, you're not a cop.
3: I'm making a citizen's arrest. You boys wait right here while I get the police.
0: Oh, yeah, man.
2: Hey, I'm getting out of here, Craig.
0: What? Hey, you guys come back here. We didn't do anything wrong. Next thing I knew, four police cars had us surrounded, and we were thrown in jail. They called our parents to come get us. Dad took my car away from me for several weeks. That was the first of many encounters with the law for me, but not for my brother. He was wild, until a few years later an evangelist came to our church. At the end of the service, my brother went forward with tears running down his face. I saw him go and figured I was a sinner too, so I joined him. But I discovered later that my heart wasn't in it.
2: That preacher was right, Craig. Satan uses alcohol to open the door to other sins.
0: Yeah, it's pity to throw all these away, though, after we found such a good hiding place, too.
2: Yeah, but now we won't be tempted to drink anymore. Or smoke. I'm getting rid of my cigarettes, too.
0: Man, you're going overboard, Brent.
2: It's the only way, Craig. Look what Jesus did for us. He hung on a cross to set us free. Giving up alcohol and cigarettes are nothing, less than nothing. Come on.
0: Where are you going?
2: Let's get our rock and roll records and throw them out, too.
0: Wait a minute. Do we really want to throw all those records away? Maybe we should keep them and just not listen to them.
2: You heard what he said tonight. Hard rock music leads to evil. The music and the lyrics are ungodly. Now, you've been to dozens of rock concerts, Craig. You ever see anybody carry a Bible there or pray?
0: Although my brother was 2 years younger than I, he didn't struggle with his decision to follow Christ because he had made a commitment from the heart. I struggled. As soon as I graduated, I told my parents I was moving out.
1: Where do you think you're going?
0: A friend of mine invited me to move in with him, share expenses.
1: Who is he?
0: He's a semi-professional baseball player. I feel honored that he asked me.
1: You'll be getting into sin if you move out, Craig. I just know you will.
0: Oh, thanks for the vote of confidence.
1: You've always been rebellious. If you're not living under authority, who knows what will happen?
0: I'll tell you one thing. No one is ever going to cut my hair again or tell me what to do either.
1: I knew it. It's already started. Go on and leave. Live your life the way you want, but you won't like the consequences.
0: My downhill slide began with little compromises. I took up smoking again, then drinking. I vowed never to do drugs after trying pot several times. And then one night, a bunch of guys I knew asked me to drive them around so they could smoke some pot.
4: Hey, Craig!
0: Nah, I told you guys, I don't smoke marijuana.
4: Did I ask you to do it? Just pass it in back of you.
5: Hey, this is good stuff, man. Better light up another one.
4: Yeah, I'm stoned already. I even like the music.
5: What music?
4: Here, Greg. Here you are, Greg.
6: All right, why not?
4: Eh? All right. Greg took a hit.
6: Can't let you guys have all the fun.
0: That night, I went home stoned and vowed never again. But 2 weeks later, I did when a girlfriend offered me a joint. Then I tried cocaine, mescaline, and acid. I couldn't seem to get high enough long enough. When I was straight, I was shy, but wasted, I did crazy things, like tearing up lawns with my car or breaking pumpkins. The police came to my door every week, sometimes every other day. There were times when I had no money for drugs. I'd get so hard up, I'd sniff chemicals I found around the house.
2: Craig!
7: Good grief, man. What are you doing?
6: Nothing, man.
7: Are you trying to kill yourself? Sniffing that stuff? Don't you know you'll rot your brain? Snooky, stay awake, man.
6: Hey, quit it, man. Come on.
7: We're worried about you, man. If I hadn't walked in just now, you might be dead. You know that? Those fumes go to your brain and that's it.
6: I'm all right, man.
7: You're not all right. If you stay on the road you're on, I'm going to have to quit hanging around with you, man. You're self-destructing, Craig, and I don't want to watch it.
6: I'm just trying to get high.
7: You're going to die.
0: I didn't stop doing drugs, though I tried. I remembered his words as I walked home the night I overdosed on acid, still strung out, still out of my mind with fear. What if I never come down? What if I end up retarded? What if I'm like this the rest of my life?
8: In a moment, we'll learn more about the crisis in Craig's life.
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0: What if the police pick me up? Make me walk a straight line? Search me? Quiz me? Throw me in jail? What if I die like this? I remember the New Year's Eve Mom begged me to spend with them. When I mixed some drugs and ended up violently sick all over the house, they had to carry me upstairs to bed. As I tried to sneak out the next morning, I saw my dad weeping for his prodigal son. My brother tried to reach me, too.
4: Hey, Snooky! Your brother was in here last night.
0: My brother?
4: Yeah, him and some preacher was in here handing out warnings.
0: What are you talking about?
4: See here? They left these pamphlets. Do you know for sure if you are saved? He was telling everybody about Jesus.
0: Brent goes to Bible college now. He's going to be a preacher someday.
4: Yeah, we asked him if you were saved.
0: What did he say?
4: He said you'd made a profession of faith, but he didn't know if you were saved or not.
0: That's true. I did go forward. Once when I was 5 and again when I was 17.
4: Yeah, well, we were all relieved, Craig. We told him, if Craig is saved, then the whole world is saved, and we don't have a thing to worry about.
0: Hey, don't laugh, you guys. When I'm 30, I'm going to give my life to the Lord and live for Him.
4: Yeah, the way you're going, Craig, you ain't going to live that long.
0: Yeah. Lost in remorse and still tripping from my overdose, I went home in the morning and lay on my bed for hours, praying to God to let me come down from the trip. I promised Him I would never, ever do it again. I finally came down, but didn't keep my promise. At least 100 times I'd tried to stop doing drugs. I saved enough money to enroll in college, but still felt worthless. Sometimes in despair, I called my dad.
10: Hello?
0: Hi, Dad.
10: Craig, you okay, son?
0: Yeah, sort of.
10: Oh, you don't sound like it. Are you in some kind of trouble, boy?
0: No. I'm just down in the dumps.
10: Yeah. Are you still going to college?
0: Yeah. But I wonder if it's worth it.
10: Keep at it, son. Someday it'll pay off.
0: I doubt it. I've come to the conclusion that life is not worth living, Dad.
10: Craig, you'll never have peace until you get right with Christ.
0: That can't be the only way to peace.
10: You know what Jesus said. The Gospel of John, I believe, chapter 16, verse 33. These things I have spoken unto you, that in me you might have peace. In the world you shall have tribulation, but be of good cheer. I have overcome the world.
0: He could overcome the world, Dad. He was the Son of God.
10: He'll help you, Craig. Just ask.
0: I didn't want to hear that. I would drive my car in the country, trying to get enough nerve to crash and end my life. I knew there was only one way out of my despair, a way I told others about, even hitchhikers, but a way I couldn't follow myself.
7: Where you headed?
11: South.
0: I'm going to Daytona Beach. Hop in.
11: Thanks for stopping. Most people don't.
0: I know how it feels to be stranded.
11: It's worse than that. My wife left me. I don't know where I'm going or what I'm gonna do. I feel like ending it all.
0: I'm sorry, man.
11: I love her so much. Now I got nothing to live for. Nothing.
0: Listen, man. Jesus can help you. I've seen it happen. Just ask him, okay? And now people will let you down. You learn that the hard way. But God is faithful.
11: Thanks. You a preacher?
0: No. But my folks raised us in church. And I saw the change in my brother when he gave his life to Christ. You got a Bible?
11: No.
0: Well, there's one in the back seat you can have. Reach back there and get it.
11: You sure? I don't want to take yours.
0: Hey, take it. You need more than I do. And you read it, man. Jesus is the answer. I would tell others about Jesus, while my own God was drugs. One spring break, a friend and I hitchhiked to Virginia Beach, where a bunch of hippies invited us to their house. Then they acted so weird, we ran for our lives.
12: Walk out on God. Walk out on God. Walk out on God.
0: Let's suck into this bar.
4: Oh, man. Hope they don't follow us.
7: Hey, bartender, bring me a glass of draft.
0: Man, that was bizarre.
4: Yeah, they were some kind of cult.
0: Man, I thought they were going to kill us.
4: Yeah.
0: Did you see that guy with the scissors?
4: Yeah, it's spooky.
0: And the way they were all over me. I thought I was a goner. Well, that was the longest hour in my life. I'll never forget it. Hey, why don't you drink it?
4: I can't, Craig. I can't forget what those people were chanting.
0: For a year, every time I lay down at night, I heard those words. Walk out on God. But I knew if I got right with God, my party life would end. My friends would have to change. And then came summer vacation, and something happened that got my attention. I told my brother about it a week later when he came home from Bible college.
2: The cops stopped you again?
0: Yeah.
2: What happened?
0: I was so scared, Brent. I had 100 hits of mescaline in my sun visor and I was tripping out.
2: What are you going to learn?
0: One of them made me walk a straight line while the other one searched the car. Man, was I worried.
2: Well, you obviously passed the sobriety test.
0: Well, I wasn't drunk. I was tripping.
2: Oh.
0: So I could walk straight. But I was worried about all the drugs in the car. I'm thinking, this is it. God's going to put me away and I deserve it.
2: God doesn't punish you, Craig. You bring it on yourself.
0: Well, I know that, but it ends up the same. Anyway, they never found the mescaline, so they let us go.
2: Craig, a lot of people are praying for you.
0: Yeah, well, I guess I need it.
2: Say, listen, I saw a movie last night that's really good. It's showing at another church tonight. Will you go with me?
0: All right.
2: Good.
0: But I can't go like this. When you come from Mom and Dad's house, bring me a nice shirt and pants, okay?
2: You ready?
0: Where's my clothes?
2: Oh, no. I forgot them.
0: Now, that's okay, buddy. You go without me and have a good time. I'll go some other time.
2: No, you wait right there.
0: My brother jumped in his car, raced back home, and returned with clean clothes for me. By the time we got to church, we were a half hour late, so I figured I was home free. The movie would soon be over. But they were late too, and I sat through the whole film, hallucinating that I was in the movie, a motorcycle rider who led all his friends to hell. Afterward, the invitation went on and on. My brother had tears running down his face as he looked at me and said, "What's holding you back, Craig?" A struggle was raging inside me, and I was helpless, shaking badly. Finally, I took one step into the middle aisle, and that's all I remember. The next thing I remember is being in a room with the assistant pastor.
3: Craig, do you understand the gospel?
0: Yes. Christ died for our sins.
3: That's right. 1 Peter chapter 3, verse 18 tells us, "For Christ also hath once suffered for sins, the just for the unjust, that he might bring us to God, being put to death in the flesh, but quickened by the Spirit." Now, do you believe Christ died for your sins?
0: I've known that for a long time, but I haven't lived for him.
3: Except a man be born again, he cannot see the kingdom of God. If you can't see it, you can't live for it. You must be born again.
0: I want to be born again. I don't want to go on like I am. I'm a terrible sinner.
3: Craig, God says all have sinned and come short of the glory of God. But when you invite Christ into your heart, he forgives you.
0: Will he even forgive me for knowing the truth all these years and not following it?
3: If you truly repent, turn from your sins and ask his forgiveness, he'll forgive you. 1 John chapter 1, verse 9 says, "If we confess our sins, he is faithful and just to forgive us our sins and to cleanse us from all unrighteousness."
0: I remember John 3:16. "For God so loved the world that he gave his only begotten Son, that whosoever believeth in him should not perish, but have everlasting life."
3: That's right. God was in Christ reconciling the world unto himself, not imputing their trespasses unto them, and hath committed unto us the word of reconciliation.
0: I want to follow him, Pastor. I want to change my life.
3: Then ask his forgiveness and invite him into your heart and life.
2: You did it, Craig. This time you really did it.
0: Yeah, this time I meant it.
2: Craig, you have to disassociate yourself from all your friends, all the drug heads.
0: Well, they're going to think I'm a narc if I quit doing drugs and break off with them.
2: Well, tell them the truth, that you're following Christ.
0: Yeah, I want them to know the truth.
2: Would you consider getting your hair cut and going over to see Mom and Dad?
0: Yeah, I'll consider it.
2: Hi, Mom and Dad.
1: Oh, hello, Brent. How was the movie?
2: Oh, fine. I brought someone home with me.
1: Oh, that's nice.
2: Don't you know who this is?
1: Who? Craig! Did you have a wig on?
0: No. I got my hair cut tonight.
2: You also got saved tonight, this time for real.
1: Praise Amen. The Lord. You have no idea how many people have been praying for you for years and years.
2: You know, I think we sat through about 15 stanzas of Just As I Am, didn't we, Craig?
0: At least 15. I never heard so many in my life.
2: The prodigal son came home.
0: I was 22 years old the night I committed my life to Christ, and I haven't touched alcohol or drugs since. I began to pray and read the Bible every day. But the college couldn't take me for a year. That was God's doing, because I had unbelievable flashbacks for more than a year. Headaches, stomach aches, and flashbacks. I spent that year working and witnessing.
4: Hey, Snooky!
0: Hey.
4: Snooky, heard you'd really gone out of your mind. I told you that had happened at the pace you were going with hard drugs.
0: Well, I'm a born-again Christian now. I don't do drugs at all.
4: Heard you're going off to Bible college next year.
0: Yeah, that's right. I wasted so much of my life. Well, now I want to share the Lord with others.
4: Hey, don't you ever talk to me about this. A year from now, if you're still sold on God, then you can talk about it and I'll listen to you.
0: During the year I waited to get into the Bible college, I worked and saved my money. I also began going downtown with other Christians to witness. But I didn't bother my former drug buddy who told me to stay away. Just before I left to go to Bible college, I went up to him at work. Well, what do you think now?
4: Let me tell you something, Craig. I've watched you for a year, and I have to admit, you do have something supernatural on your side. I'm not sure what it is, but it's something.
0: Not something, man. It's someone named Jesus Christ. What he's done for me, he'll do for anyone, including you. I finished Bible college and went on to become a pastor, serving the Lord in a church in South Carolina. God gave me a wonderful wife named Jeanette, a son and a daughter. I was saved 22 years ago, and walking with the Lord has been the best 22 years of my life. He never stops teaching you, helping you, loving you. My favorite verse is 2 Corinthians chapter 5, verse 17. Therefore, if any man be in Christ, he is a new creature. Old things are passed away. Behold, all things are become new.
8: Friend, if you, like Craig Snook, are in bondage to anything, remember that Jesus Christ came to set you free. When you believe that he died in your place for your sins, just ask his forgiveness and invite him into your heart. And he puts his spirit in you to help you grow in godliness. The Bible says in 2 Corinthians chapter 3, verse 17, Now the Lord is that Spirit, and where the Spirit of the Lord is, there is liberty.
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2: 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I'm Micah McCurry, your host. Thank you so much for joining me once again today. We are again in Psalm 1, and I'm asking the question today, are you refreshed or are you rootless? Not ruthless, but rootless. Are you blown about with every wind of doctrine? We're in Psalm 1, and we're really looking at verses 4, 5, and 6 here Wednesday, Thursday, and Friday. We're concluding this week a two-week series in Psalm 1. My prayer is that it's a blessing to you. You're going to hear me talk about the importance of and the dangers of controlling our screen usage, our phone usage. It's something that absolutely, it's mutilating a lot of Christians' spirituality. So we need to be careful of this thing. You're also going to hear me in just a moment refer to some interns we recently had with us. What a wonderful group of young people these guys are. And they had such a great attitude throughout our intern project. We'll talk about that maybe more in the future. But I'm going to ask you to tune your hearts, your minds, to what the Lord has for us today. Are you refreshed or rootless? This message I preached at my home church not long ago. I pray it's a blessing to you. Listen now. Blessed is the man, verse 1 of chapter 1. Blessed is the man that walketh not in the counsel of the ungodly, nor standeth in the way of sinners, nor sitteth in the seat of the scornful. This is a happy, a joyful, a fulfilled man. We spoke a few weeks ago about Jesus talking about in the Beatitudes, blessed are the, and then we see a progression. He doesn't walk in the counsel of the ungodly. He doesn't stand in the seat in the way of sinners, nor does he sit in the seat of the scornful. The blessed man is known by what he does not do. And as we look at this thought, I asked a question that I don't know if I've asked these interns yet. Sometime over the next 6 weeks, I probably will ask them, but I probably know the answer for most of these young men. Who are your counselors? Who are people that invest in you? Who do you go to when you have a question? I ask the same question to you. If you have a question, biblical or otherwise, who do you go to? Pastor talked, I heard you say this many years ago from behind this pulpit, probably underneath that tent, talking about young people going to their peers for counsel. Shared ignorance. But oftentimes we find ourselves when, I'll speak for myself, when we are most bereft, when we are most anemic, spiritually speaking, is when we find the worst counselors. We go to those that are sinners. We go to the scornful. And we talked about how a device like this, this is not the drug, this is just the needle. This is just the way the scorn of this world gets introduced to us. Think about TikTok and TV and all the rest. Very likely, if those are your counselors, then you're walking in the wrong counsel. If you're constantly feeding from scornful sources, you're sitting in the wrong seat. And we looked at, we're not going to re-examine him, just by way of review, we looked at Daniel as our example. He purposed in his heart. He was not going to feed himself on the king's meat and drink the king's wine. And then we look at verse number 2. But his delight. So a blessed man is known by what he does not do, and the blessed man is known by what he delights in. But his delight is in the law of the Lord, and in his law doth he meditate day and night.
3: not just duty, but craving. Physical appetites change with healthy habits oftentimes. I found that self-perpetuating cycle. A couple of these guys, they brought weights with them. Now, you're supposed to lay aside every weight, so I don't know what you guys are doing. I'm trying to be more biblical and laying aside. You know, these guys brought some workout equipment with them, and they want to work out a little bit. And the RV, they were doing some push-ups and things and trying to stay in shape. But it's amazing how those apples that we got at Sam's Club on our way out of town, how quickly those disappeared. There are a lot of other less healthy options. But these guys, if you can believe it, they're making good decisions at 15 to 21 years old. Better decisions than I was probably making at that age. Well, they vacuumed up those apples. But oftentimes I found when you take the time to maybe get up and do a little jog in the morning or you work out a little bit, it's amazing how later on in the day you think, man, I really shouldn't have that third piece of cake, you know? But our habits, but his delight is in the law of the Lord. Most Christians treat their Bible like a meal replacement shake. We think, well, I'm going to eat junk food all day long, but as long as I have one protein shake, as long as I read a chapter of the Bible, it's going to counteract everything. And I had said, and I think Brother Tim reminded me, that I don't even know that I had said it, but he reminded me that I did. He said that I said, you can't outrun a bad diet. Do you know how long it takes? You ever done those calorie counter things, or you're on the treadmill at the gym and you're watching those calories? They tick up so slowly. You can be there for 45 minutes. You're like, I'm not going to look. And you look down, 103. That's not the number I was looking for. And you eat one donut and there's 375 calories right there. But I'll tell you, just like we were on the Indian reservation, I didn't hear anyone use this illustration about the Indian chief and which dog that he fed. I was a little disappointed. But you've heard that illustration. You have the white dog and you have the black dog. And the Indian chief's asked, which one wins? Well, the one that I feed. It's the same for our flesh, but his delight is in the law of the Lord. And we talked about Ezra and how he prepared his heart to seek and to do the law of the Lord. But then we looked at verse 3. We see what he does not do, the blessed man, what he delights in, and what he develops into. And he shall be like, verse 3, and he shall be like a tree planted by the rivers of water that bringeth forth his fruit in his season. His leaf also shall not wither, and whatsoever he doeth shall prosper. Don't you want to be one of those people that everything you touch just seems to turn to gold? I've known people, they can seem to do no wrong. They can fall into a pile of manure, they come out smelling like a rose, right? You've met those type of people. Like, how do they? They're the type of people that get upgrades on their way, you know, on long flights. I think of Brother Sigstad, and of course, Brother Sigstad, some of you may know, he's dealing with some Alzheimer's and things like that and praying for him. But Brother Sigstad was one of those guys that he just seemed to get upgrades all the time. And he'd tell me about him, as if I wanted to hear about how blessed he was, right? It probably had nothing to do with the fact that he came with little goodie bags with candy and all that type. It probably had nothing to do with the forethought that he put into these long trips. Knowing me, I'm going to get like an upgrade on like a 45-minute hop to Minneapolis or something like that when I need it on the 15-hour flight to Australia. But the blessed man, whatsoever he doeth shall prosper. Heard a pastor, actually Pastor Crone, pastor that runs the camp, Common Ground Baptist in Butler, Pennsylvania. And he has this saying, I'll try not to butcher it too bad. He said he has found, now he's been a youth pastor, Pastor Woodard, he was youth pastor for like 2 decades. He put in some time there. Now he's pastor for the last 15 years. So he's about 35 years in ministry. So he's in a lot of generations of teens. He's seen a lot of generations of families. He's now getting to pastor so many of the young people that were in his teen group. And he said he has found, he's known Christians that if there are 100 doors ahead of them, 100 doors to choose from, and there are 99 good doors and one terrible choice, they will find the one door that leads to destruction every time. But he said he's also known some people that could have 99 terrible doors in front of them, all bad choices, and there's one just gut shot, there's one just through the eye of the needle, one opportunity, And some, he's known Christians that they would choose because they're in tune with God. Blessed is the man, whatsoever he doeth shall prosper. They'll pick that one door. So the question is, which do you want to be? Well, if a blessed man is known by what he does not do, if he's known by what he delights in, if he's known by what he develops into, let's look at this evening, we're going to finish Psalm 1, some dangers to be aware of. Psalm 1, verse number 4 through 6. I'll read it aloud, you listen. Psalm 1, 4, 5, and 6. The ungodly are not so, but are like the chaff which the wind driveth away. Therefore the ungodly shall not stand in the judgment, nor sinners in the congregation of the righteous. For the Lord knoweth the way of the righteous, but the way of the ungodly shall perish. The ungodly are not so. Are not so what? They're not like verse 3. Verse 3, he shall be like a tree planted by the rivers of water. Verse 3 describes a healthy, a vibrant, a fresh, a refreshed Christian. But what do we see in verse 4? We see a rootless person. A rootless person. They're not like the tree planted and rooted by rivers of water. They are chaff. You know what chaff is? Chaff is just a byproduct of the process of getting that wheat. It's not a seed. You think, oh, chaff, it still has... No, no, the chaff isn't a seed. It's just a byproduct that is completely and totally useless. They actually throw the wheat up in the ground. They throw the grain up in the air so that the chaff can be purposefully blown away. And that's what the Bible describes the ungodly as. They have no roots. Trees survive storms because of deep roots. Chaff blows with the breeze. Whichever way the world goes, they go. Ephesians 4:14, the Bible talks about being tossed to and fro, carried about with every wind of doctrine. No stability, no foundation, nothing to anchor them in trials. I don't know about you, but I've been that way before. Something smacks you upside the head, and you feel like, well, wait, got to get my bearing. See, we are not judged in our Christianity by the good days. It's when the bad days come that the true colors show. It's when you scratch the paint and you see what's underneath that really counts. It's those stressful days when you really just want to lash back and snap back at somebody. How rooted are we? Would we, the Bible, consider us ungodly, or would we be a righteous, blessed man? The ungodly are not so.
2: Now, as we conclude today's broadcast, I've got to ask, are you refreshed or are you rootless? Psalm 1:4, the ungodly are not so. Are not so what? They're not grounded. They don't have durability. They're not like a tree planted by the rivers of water. No, no. But are like the chaff which the wind driveth away. Do you feel like you're getting just blown around? You're getting battered? You ever seen a flag just whipping in the wind? See what happens to the end of that flag? It starts to get a little frazzled, doesn't it? Threads start to come out. They don't last long when the wind's blowing that hard, do they? I wonder, is that where you are today? I pray you are refreshed. We're going to continue the thought tomorrow. We're going to ask this question, have you taken a step back? I know I have, but let's take two steps forward tomorrow on Bible Track Echoes. My prayer, as always, is that you have a great day for God's glory. We'll plan on talking to you soon. God bless.
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1: The Baseball Hall of Fame is full of failures. 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His batting average was .325, but even that great statistic means that Joe failed to hit the ball almost 70% of the time. 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
2: 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If you're in the Rhema, Pine Hill, or Zuni Pueblo area, I would like to invite you to Mount Calvary Baptist Church. We are a church that has a heart to see everyone come to know Jesus as their Savior and live a victorious life in Christ. We are located just 2 miles south of Highway 53 on the road that goes to Pine Hill. We have Sunday school for all ages at 10 a.m., and the main service starts at 11 a.m. Our Wednesday evening Bible study and prayer meeting is at 6 p.m. Thank you for listening to Native Bible Radio and KOFJ 88.1 FM, and keep on following Jesus.

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Thank you very much.

0: Psalm 145, verse 4, one generation shall praise thy works to another and shall declare thy mighty acts. 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
1: Well, hello, good neighbor, and welcome to Friday, the 23rd day of January. I always get mixed up. The 23rd day was my mother's birthday, or it was her anniversary. I know because one day is the birthday, one day is the anniversary. Let's see. She would be 101 years of age if she was alive. She was a sweet, godly lady. My dad, wonderful, wonderful man. He'd be 102 today, and thank God for him. This weekend's a big weekend here. We always, every year annually on Saturday from 9 to noon, have a soul-winning conference for our members. It is packed. The lower floor of the gymnasium is packed, packed, packed. I mean packed. The bleachers are packed. And young people are in there. Adults are in there. Older people are in there. And we're all trying to tool up for soul winning. Brother Kyle Boroff is born here, raised here, served the Lord here, was on staff. He is coming back home, and he's going to be speaking for us on soul winning. Great soul winner he is. Here's a song, Going Home Medley. I think you'll love it as the trio sings for us this morning. Going Home.

We're in Hebrews 11. We're looking at Abraham and Sarah, tremendous couple of faith. We're going to look at them right after we hear the old-fashioned quartet sings Faith. There's a good song. Faith unlocks the door. Thank God you chose us, Brother Jewel. That's what we're talking about today. Faith in God.

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And how long did you have to wait? Or did the answer come at all? Words are mere expressions of thought, nothing more. Believing, my friend, is what really

0: By way of review, remember, faith is believing God. And by faith, Abraham, when he was called to go out into a place which he should, after receive an inheritance, obeyed. I want to say that Abraham, God says, up, get you from your kindred, from your family, and go, and I will direct you. He didn't know where he was going. Oh, I forget right now. Was it 700 miles or 900 miles? Genesis. I'm so sorry. I don't remember. 700 miles or 900. I think it was 700 miles. He just got up and obeyed. He didn't know where he was going. And God said, keep walking. Next day, keep walking. Next week, keep walking. Next month, keep walking. And he just walked and walked by faith. He obeyed. Faith is always revealed in obeying. We saw that faith is obeyed in preparing an ark and fear of the Lord with Noah. It's walking with God and believing that he will reward. It's being righteous as Abel. Faith is obeying. Obey every spiritual impulse. Obey every word of God. Whatever the Bible says to do, then do it. God says, ye shall be witnesses of me. Well, then we better be witnesses. God says, upon the first day of the week, let every one of you lay by him store that God has prospered. Then we ought to obey. We ought to obey tithing. We ought to obey soul winning. We ought to obey the Bible. And Abraham obeyed. And he sojourned by faith, verse number 9. Verse number 11, through faith also Sarah herself, through strength conceived. She was 100 years old. He was 110. Or no, was she 90? 90 and 100, and she conceived, and I know it's not possible, but by faith she believed God. She believed that God could do, God could open her womb, God could give her a child. She believed that. And then the third illustration of faith of Abraham, verse 17, by faith Abraham, when he was tried, you see, by the way, when you have faith, you're always going to be tried. That's part of it. Offered up Isaac as he had received the promises, offered up his holy son. Now, here's Isaac, a strapping teenage boy, his dad 113 years of age. And he said, Father, here's the wood. Where's the lamb? He goes, God provide. That's by faith. And he bound him and he put him on the altar that he had built. He was ready. He had the knife up to plunge it into his son. And he heard a noise in the thicket, and it was a ram, and God provided a lamb of God. How did he do it? By faith. God didn't want him to kill his son, but he said, I'm going to obey God. I am just going to sell out to God. I'm not going to do my own thing. I'm not going to do what I want to do. So for Abraham, it was leaving his family and leaving his country, leaving his security, and going 700 miles to the place that God said, this is where I want you. You know, some news media people saying, well, Israel took over Palestine 1948. No, they did not. They took it over when God gave it to them. God, capital G, capital O, capital D, God. Hey, God gave it to them. You heathens that say, well, there's no God. The fool has said in his heart, there's no God. There's a God. You're going to face him one day. And so he walked. He just got going, just start journeying, and he never complained. He never griped. He just did what God said he should do. He obeyed. And then Sarah, she was going to have a baby. And by faith, she had that baby. And then their son Isaac, whom God gave to him, and the miracle boy, but he had him on an altar ready to slay him, because why? He was going to obey God. Why don't we just obey God? Why don't we just do what God wants us? And then God rewards by faith. God rewards every time by faith. Faith is what God desires of his children. Well, I hope these Bible studies this week on faith, we're going to continue next week on faith. I hope they've been a blessing. They've been a blessing to me, and I want to have I want to be a man of great, great faith. Let's go to church Sunday, Sunday school, Sunday morning, Sunday night. Let's bring a tithe. Let's bring a shout. Let's bring a tear. Bring a bended knee. Bring a visitor. Bring a Bible. Bring an amen, and bring a song, and bring it to God's house. And watch what God is going to do. Pray for your pastor, missionary, that he'll have the touch of God. Father, we want to thank you for this great week. And now as we approach our soul winning clinic tomorrow and then Sunday, we're looking forward to it here. I pray that every listener will have a great, great weekend. God, help us to be busy on Saturday with your work. And then on Sunday, as we prepare to minister to the people of God, is my prayer. Bless our listeners today. Use them greatly this week, and for thy glory is my prayer. In Jesus' name, amen.
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1: When your girl was a baby, she had certain go-to habits that helped soothe her when she was sad, hungry, scared, or in pain. Swaddling, swaying, sleep. These were the cure-alls that you leaned on in her early months of life. But as she grows, soothing methods aren't as simple. When your girl carves out unhealthy habits to soothe her aching soul, extreme emotions, or temporary discomfort, how do you respond? These habits can look like emotional eating or escapism, with promiscuity, self-harm, and suicidal ideation being the most destructive of coping behaviors. These habits can deceive her mind into false comfort. Let the first 8 verses of Psalm 62, honest prayer, and uplifting worship music be your godly girl's way to a fully well, renewed mind.
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1: This is Pastor Stacy Shiflett with another message from the pulpit of Calvary Baptist Church in Dundalk, Maryland. We hope and pray that today's broadcast will be a blessing to your heart.
2: Amen. Well, it's preaching time. Amen. Take your Bibles, turn to the book of Acts, please. The book of Acts over the New Testament. Let's stand with me. Acts chapter number 8. We started a series last Sunday morning on the power of God. Our text verse last week was out of 1 Corinthians chapter 2, verse 5. Paul said that your faith should not stand in the wisdom of men, but in the power of God. And we began looking last week at the first part of this series. It's a four parts. Last Sunday turned into two parts for one part. There was 1A and 1B, I think. We looked at the revelation of the power of God last Sunday in both messages. If you missed it, you can go back and find those on our church YouTube channel or on our Facebook page. We looked at the revelations of the power of God. There was a whole list of them. But this morning, we are going to look at part two in this series on the imitation of God's power. The imitation of God's power. And we're going to look at a number of verses throughout the course of the message. I'll preach fast if you listen fast, all right? Can you listen fast? I wish I had the little device up here where I could hit the one times and the two times like you do on the videos and make it go faster. But I'll preach fast, you listen fast. I got a lot of ground to cover. And this was all part of last week's message that ended up being two messages. I don't know what I was thinking. This is definitely more material than we could cover in one message. But in Acts chapter 8, if you're there, say amen. Amen. The Bible says in verse 5, then Philip went down to the city of Samaria and preached Christ unto them. And the people with one accord gave heed unto those things which Philip spake, hearing and seeing the miracles which he did. For unclean spirits, crying with loud voice, came out of many that were possessed with them, and many taken with palsies that were lame and were healed. And there was great joy in that city. And there was a certain man called Simon, which before time in the same city used sorcery and bewitched the people of Samaria, giving out that himself was some great one. To whom they all gave heed, from the least to the greatest, saying, this man is the great power of God. And to him they had regard, because that of a long time he had bewitched them with sorceries. Father, we pray that you'd take the message this morning. Use it, I pray, Lord, to encourage and instruct and help the people of God. In Jesus' name, amen. You can be seated. Let me just jump right into this by saying today we're celebrating God and Country Sunday in honor of our nation's 248th birthday. I believe I've got that right. And I really thought about preaching a patriotic type message, which I have been known to do. I've got a list of them that I've preached down through the years for different occasions, but I felt really impressed to the Lord to continue on with this series on the power of God and understanding this, that there is in America right now, in our nation, there is a power struggle that is taking place. I believe you and I could agree with that. Interestingly enough, in Romans chapter number 13, I was going to go there and spend a little bit more time than I have time to do, so I'm not. But I would like to just read Romans 13, 1. Let every subject be subject unto the higher powers. For there is no power but of God. Amen. The powers that are ordained of God. Whosoever therefore resisteth the power, resisteth the ordinance of God. Of course, he's talking about civil government. God instituted civil government. God instituted three very specific things in the scriptures. He instituted the family or the home. He instituted civil government, and he instituted the local church. Amen. But in this passage of scripture, Romans 13, we find that word power used often, and the Bible's clear. There is no power but of God. The powers that be are ordained of God. And I just wanted to give reference to that verse, because I'm amazed at how many Christians fail to understand the biblical limitations of that power. The Bible's very clear in Romans 13 that the power was given to be a terror to evil, not to good. And so there's a power struggle taking place in our nation. And be honest with you, many Christians have more regard for the power of government than they do for the power of God. And we saw during COVID, many people were quickly willing to completely allow the government to overrule the power and the words and the mandates of Almighty God. I'm not going to get into all that. That's water under the bridge, at least for now. But if they try to pull that out of the hat again, I'll pull those messages out of the hat and dust them off and preach them again. Amen. The power of the government was given to be a terror to the workers of evil, not to the workers of good. Amen. And yes, God did ordain civil government, no question about that. But as I said, to be a terror to evildoers, not to the righteous. I remember during COVID, I don't know how many pastors were texting me, writing me, publishing articles against me in our church, saying, don't you realize that Romans 13 says you're supposed to submit to the higher powers? I said, yeah, I also understand that the man that wrote the book of Romans spent much of his ministry in prison for civil disobedience. Amen. The government as a whole has turned that power in many cases against the church, against the Christians, against the believers, and against the Word of God. Because there is another power behind their power. There's unseen forces at work in this nation, pulling the strings of powerful men and women that have taken offices that were given to them, entrusted to them, stewarded to them by the constituents that voted them into office to serve. They've taken those offices and turned them into a pedestal for tyranny. To try and attack the people of God, the things of God. So what we're seeing today in America, I believe any discerning Christian would agree with me when I say this, what we're seeing in America are the results of full-blown satanic power. Satan has infiltrated the halls of Congress. He's infiltrated the state houses. We've got a state senator sitting in the service this morning, and he would agree with me when I tell you from this pulpit that when he goes to the state house to work each and every day, he understands he's fighting against demonic powers and principalities in those places. No question about it. We've had multiple conversations about it, laws that they're trying to pass, directly contrary not only to the Word of God, but directly contrary to much of the constituents of the state of Maryland. So-called Christians today have more respect for the ever-changing edicts of the Supreme Court than they do the unchanging truths of the Word of God. Satan has infiltrated the halls of Congress, the state house. He has infiltrated the courts, judicial systems, judges making rulings that are just flat out satanic. There's no other explanation for it. Amen. Schools and colleges across this nation pushing Satanism, satanic agendas and ideology. And so I wanted to just this morning tie this in with our God and Country Sunday and realize that there is an imitation of God's power at work today. Man's laws change with the rise and fall of administrations, but the Word of God, the Bible says, will stand forever. Amen. Psalm 100 verse 5 says, His truth endureth to all generations. The same truths that our nation was founded on 248 years ago. And the same principles that motivated and stirred our forefathers to declare their independence from the throne of England, and the divine providence that you find multiple references to in our founding documents, and the Creator and references to the fact that there's a God and there's a supreme being, those truths are timeless. They did not have an expiration date on them. Just because it's 2024 does it mean that those things are archaic and do not apply to our generation? I just wanted to touch base with this morning with the fact the power of a corrupt and godless government is a great concern to the believer, and we need to understand the importance of discerning between the power of God and the powers of Satan, because Satan is a master counterfeiter. In fact, he's not a creator, he's an imitator. He cannot make anything, he can only steal and modify it for his own ends. He will duplicate, he will replicate, and he will imitate everything that God does. In 2 Corinthians chapter 11, verse number 14 says, "No marvel, for Satan himself is transformed into an angel of light." We need to understand something very clearly this morning. There are multiple powers at play in our world today. Satan has power. We're going to see that this morning. His ministers have power. And the Antichrist that is just around the corner will have tremendous power. There are several key elements that I want us to recognize this morning from our text and other verses about these ungodly and these demonic powers. First of all, that power that we're talking about this morning is unnatural. It is a supernatural power. Make no mistake. There's no question about it. The powers that are at work today described in Scripture are of a supernatural nature. In Acts chapter 8, our text this morning, verse number 9 and verse number 10, the Bible says they all gave heed in verse number 10. The Bible says in verse number 10 that they all gave heed from the least to the greatest. Is that what your Bible says? From the least to the greatest. There was a recognition of a supernatural power at play in these verses, and Satan is more than capable to do that which is supernatural. You say, "Preacher, what are you preaching this for this morning? We know this." No, a lot of people don't know that just because something's supernatural, it is not of God. And that's the whole point of this message. We need to be able to distinguish between the power of God and the imitations of the power of God. And Satan has no problem producing that which is supernatural. In fact, in Ephesians chapter 2, verse number 2, the apostle Paul referred to him, "Wherein in time past you walked according to the course of this world, according to the prince of the power of the air, the spirit that now worketh in the children of disobedience." I think it is important to note that in the story in Exodus chapter number 7, of the 10 plagues that God brought upon Egypt working to remove supernaturally the nation of Israel from the bondage and slavery of Pharaoh. Make no mistake that in Exodus chapter number 7, the magicians and sorcerers of Pharaoh were able to imitate the power of God supernaturally. In Exodus chapter number 7, you can turn there if you want to and look at it. In verse number 8, the Lord spake unto Moses and unto Aaron, saying, "When the Pharaoh shall speak unto you, saying, show a miracle for you, then thou shalt say unto Aaron, take thy rod and cast it before Pharaoh, and it shall become a serpent." Now that's amazing. To take a rod and cast it and it become a serpent. I don't know why anybody would want to do that. Of course, God told him to do that. But I'm telling you, I hate snakes. I just hate them. I can't stand them. But take the rod and cast it before Pharaoh, and it shall become a serpent. That's amazing. I think we would all agree that the DNA of a wooden rod and the DNA of a snake are not even close. Something supernatural is going on here. Look at what it says in verse number 10. "And Moses and Aaron went in before Pharaoh, and they did so as the Lord had commanded. And Aaron cast down his rod before Pharaoh and before his servants, and it became a serpent. Then Pharaoh also called the wise men and the sorcerers. Now the magicians of Egypt, they also did in like manner with their enchantments, for they cast down every man his rod, and they became serpents." Well, that's amazing to me. Am I the only one that's impressed by that? That's pretty amazing. I mean, these magicians were able to take their rods and throw them down on the ground, and with the power of Satan, they were able to absolutely imitate what God had just done. The miracles were identical, but the power behind them were not. Are y'all getting this? Notice their demonic power to be able to turn the water to blood. I believe it's down in verse number 20. "Moses and Aaron did so as the Lord commanded." Am I in the right place? And he lifted up the rod and smote the waters that were in the river in the sight of Pharaoh. The Bible says, and in the sight of his servants, and all the waters that were in the river were turned to blood. That's amazing. That's amazing. The Nile River turned to blood. That's a big deal. That's not a little parlor trick. That's a big deal. And the fish that were in the river died, verse 21, and the river stank. And the Egyptians could not drink of the water of the river, and there was blood throughout all the land of Egypt. And the magicians of Egypt did so with their enchantments. Same miracle. Exact same miracle, but two very distinct powers behind them. Look at chapter 8. I'm leaving out a lot. I'm blowing through this. Look at chapter 8, verse number 6. And Aaron stretched out his hand over the waters of Egypt, and the frogs came up and covered the land of Egypt. Verse 7. And the magicians did so with their enchantments and brought up frogs upon the land of Egypt. Same miracle. Same exact miracle. I dare say the frogs were identical. But the power behind those two miracles were not identical. One was the power of God, and one was the power of Satan. And I'm talking about a good counterfeit, a good fake, a real good imitation. Y'all still with me? What am I saying? I'm saying that the power of Satan is the power to imitate, and it is not natural, it is supernatural. But not only that, but secondly, we see that power is undeniable. It is undeniable. In our text, back in Acts chapter number 8 and verse number 11, to him, that's talking about the sorcerer, to him they had regard because of a long time he had bewitched them with sorceries. Make no mistake, this power was real. It was not a figment of their imagination. A lot of times people get tricked with these little party magic tricks where you make things disappear between your hands with coins and with cards and whatnot. This wasn't a parlor trick. This was real. These were real powers. They were convincing, so much so that from the least to the greatest, they gave high regard to this man. And I want to stress to you this morning that Satan has real power. God's word acknowledges that. In Acts chapter number 26, verse number 18, one of the things that God came to do and that he will do through the gospel and through salvation, the Bible says in Acts 26, 18, to open their eyes and to turn them from darkness to light and from the power of Satan unto God. So make no mistake, Satan has power. And everyone that is lost is currently under the power and the spell of Satan. Under his control. It's not fake. It's not imaginary. It's real and it's convincing. In Ephesians chapter number 6, the apostle Paul instructed the church that we are at war against other powers. Here's what he said in Ephesians chapter 6, verse 10, 11, and 12. Finally, my brethren, be strong in the Lord and in the power of his might. Put on the whole armor of God that you may be able to stand against the wiles of the devil. Why? For we wrestle not against flesh and blood, but against principalities and against powers and against the rulers of the darkness of this world and against spiritual wickedness in high places. Make no mistake, this power is real. It's undeniable. And also, you'd understand the Antichrist will have incredible, supernatural, very convincing power straight from Satan. In 2 Thessalonians chapter number 2, listen to what it says in verse number 8. Talking about the Antichrist when he comes on the scene. By the way, our society is being prepped for that. Our society is being prepared. The number one thought that's been 24/7 in the news cycle for the last 10 days is the deception of the media. The media, politicians, spokespeople behind microphones who get paid to tell you what's going on, and all of them have been lying. That's what everybody's worked up about right now. And this is not a Democrat and Republican problem. They're all liars. But I'm telling you what's happening. Our society right now is being prepared for the Antichrist. Don't believe your eyes. Don't believe your ears. You believe what we tell you. And to see the entire population of the United States still, after 2020, still believe anything anybody says behind a microphone is mind-boggling to me. I'm to the point to where whoever, if they're saying something in an official capacity, I pretty much believe the opposite. And the opposite will be closer to the truth than what they're saying. You see, they're preparing the world. Satan is preparing the world for the unveiling of the Antichrist, who will have far more power and far more influence than anybody we've ever seen. And we're not going to be here to see it, praise God. The church will be gone. The church will be taken out of here. The Antichrist is not going to come on the scene until after the rapture. There are people that says the Antichrist is here now. They just don't know their Bible. All right, that's not true. The church will be gone and the Antichrist will come on the scene and will have satanic power. Listen to what the Bible says, 2 Thessalonians chapter 2 and verse number 8. And then shall that wicked, that word wicked is capitalized. That is a proper noun. That is a specific person. Then shall that wicked be revealed, whom the Lord shall consume with the spirit of his mouth and shall destroy with the brightness of his coming, even him whose coming is after the working of Satan with all power and signs and lying wonders. Lying wonders. And with all deceivableness of unrighteousness in them that perish, because they received not the love of the truth that they might be saved. For this cause, God shall send them strong delusion that they should believe a lie. And we're already there. Our society already is being turned over to strong delusion. It's unbelievable. It is unbelievable. I use that word a lot because it's unbelievable. It's that, but the power that is working in the world today, in our country today, is unnatural and it's undeniable. Thirdly, this is where it starts to get a little bit spooky. That power, in many cases, is undetectable. Satan is not only a master deceiver, but he's so good at it, you don't even know it's happening when it's happening. Satan's working overtime. Look at what the text says in Acts chapter number 8. The Bible says in verse number 9, there was a certain man called Simon, which before time in the same city used sorcery and bewitched the people of Samaria, giving out that himself was some great one, to whom they all gave heed, from the least to the greatest, saying, "This man is the great power of God." That's how sly Satan is. Not only can he produce real, legitimate power, miracles, signs, sorceries, whatever word you want to use, but he can convince you that it is the power of God doing it. The people said, "This is the power of God." That's what they said. This man is the great power of God. The devil's good at his job, is he not? I mentioned this at the beginning of the message, but Satan is a master counterfeiter. He has the ability to persuade the multitudes with a satanic power that they are convinced is of God. And I hate to bust your bubble if you're visiting with us for the first time and you don't know me, you don't know our church. I don't want you to get too unnerved by what I'm about to say. But the vast majority of religious programming on our televisions and radios is not the power of God. The vast majority of the religious broadcast on the television networks are imitations of the power of God. I mean, in a wide variety of degrees, obviously. There are some that are on a smaller scale, and there are some that are absolutely mind-boggling. But Satan is very efficient at what he does, and he knows how to cover all of his bases, and he knows how to have such a wide variety of flavors and spices of lies and deception to make sure that he's able to get a hook in everybody. Not everybody's going to buy the same pack of lies. Some people will buy the whole pack of lies. Some people will buy it if it's only got a little bit in it. And he knows that. And the satanic powers that are just involved in the religious realm is absolutely unbelievable. I'm talking about people standing behind pulpits, speaking lies of Satan, operating in the power of Satan. Ministries, television evangelists, whole churches, and I'm using that word loosely, whole religious networks and enterprises got their 501c3, they got their tax exempt, and they are powers of Satan.
3: Yes, sir.
2: Many times what they call a manifestation of the Holy Spirit of God is a manifestation of satanic spirits. The Holy Spirit has never caused the people of God to fall over in the floor and roll around in the floor in a church service and bark like a dog and laugh like a... That's not of God. That is not of God. You will not find that in your Bible. I'm telling you, the devil, he'll slap a Bible verse on it, and then he'll turn right around and do something that is so unbiblical and so ungodly and satanic. And there are people sitting in our churches that don't know the difference.
3: Right. Amen.
2: The powers are undetectable. Years ago, when we were missionaries in South Africa, we had to deal with this phenomenon called the laughing revival. Some of you might remember that. Down in Pensacola, it was down there. It was up at the Toronto airport. You can Google this stuff. You can YouTube this stuff. I'm telling you, it is unbelievable what you will see.
3: Yes, sir.
2: Arenas and sanctuaries and coliseums with thousands and thousands of people. And they're all barking like dogs and rolling around on the floor and laughing. And there's preachers up there, Kenneth Copeland and Kenneth Hagin, and all these guys, they're throwing the Holy Spirit like a baseball, and the whole crowd falls over. I'm telling you, that is not of God. That is satanic from front to back, from top to bottom. That is straight out of the pits of hell.
3: Amen.
2: Every bit of it. Video clips of a man named John Scotland standing in a pulpit with a liquor bottle and pretending to be drunk, slurring his words, talking about being drunk in the Holy Spirit. He can't even talk. Every time he stutters and says something, they all fall over on the floor and laugh. And all these are supposed to be manifestations of the Spirit of God. It is satanic. And it's shocking at how many people say they're saved and can't even tell it. Can't discern it. It's unbelievable. Just talking about it grieves my spirit. It's undetectable. In 2 Corinthians chapter number 11, verse 13, 14, and 15, for such are false apostles, deceitful workers. False apostles transforming themselves into the apostles of Christ. Did you catch that?
3: Yes,
2: false apostles transforming themselves into the apostles of Christ. Can we agree that false apostles and the apostles of Christ are two different things?
3: Amen.
2: But somehow or another, they're able to morph themselves and deceive people into thinking that they are apostles of Christ, and they're not. They're straight out of the pits of hell. And no marvel, for Satan himself is transformed into an angel of light. Verse 15, therefore it is no great thing if his ministers also be transformed as the ministers of righteousness, whose end shall be according to their works. Imagine a Satan-called minister. It says his ministers. Is that what your Bible says? I'm in 2 Corinthians 11 and verse number 15. Therefore, it is no great thing if his ministers. This coming Wednesday will be July the 10th. 31 years ago, this coming Wednesday, God called me to preach. God laid his hand on me and called me into the ministry. July the 10th. 1993. But there are men standing in pulpits today and women that the devil reached out and put his hand on them and called them into the ministry. They are his ministers. And they are able, the Bible says, they are able through satanic power to transform themselves as ministers of righteousness. It's strong. We could not do the subject of the power of God justice without devoting an entire message to the imitators of the power of God. Imagine that. There'll be millions of people today sitting in churches all over the world deceived by Satan's lies and by his power. In fact, Jesus said this in Mark chapter 13.

0: That's how strong it is. Is everybody awake? We're not playing against a bunch of rookies, y'all.
1: That's right. Amen.
0: His power is so subtle and so convincing that it can literally creep into churches undetected. And this might not bother you, but this kind of stuff keeps preachers up at night.
1: Yes, sir. Amen.
0: This, what I'm talking about right now, keeps men of God up at night.
1: Amen.
0: Did you hear what I said? Satanic powers and influences can creep into churches undetected.
1: That's right.
0: And that's in Jude, verse 3 and 4. There are certain men crept in unawares,
1: right,
0: who were before of God ordained to this condemnation, ungodly men turning the grace of our God into lasciviousness and denying the only Lord God and our Lord Jesus Christ. Men that are ungodly and deny God creep into churches unawares. God's people are admonished to earnestly contend for the faith. Why? Because there are certain men creeping in unawares. But I want to close with one more point. I love this point. This is the point I was looking forward to. That power is not undefeatable. Oh, it's real. Satan has power. It's unnatural. It's supernatural. I mean, it's not mind games. It's real stuff that he really does to duplicate and imitate the power of God. It is undeniable, and many times it's undetectable, but it is not undefeatable. I'm grateful that in spite of all of Satan's power, there are limitations. God will not permit, watch this, his created beings to have unlimited omnipotent power. Satan was created by God. Who you reckon has got the upper hand here? Look at our text, Acts 8. I love this. Look at it. Verse number 10, to whom they all gave heed from the least to the greatest, saying, this man is the great power of God. And to him they had regard, because that of a long time he had bewitched them with sorceries. But when they believed Peter preaching the things concerning the kingdom of God and the name of Jesus Christ, they were baptized, both men and women. Then Simon himself believed also. What about that? God was able to deliver not only the people that had been bewitched by the sorcery, but he was also able to deliver the sorcerer who did the bewitching. And notice this. The Bible says in verse number 13 that he continued with Philip and wondered, beholding the miracles and signs which were done. All the things that he had done, the sorceries that he had, and the whatever it was he was able to do, to have the least all the way to the great regard him and think he was the great power of God. When he saw what God was doing, he marveled, because it could not compare to anything that he had ever done. The miracles of God. He wondered, and I can hear him now. He's a new convert, so bear with him, okay? He's a new convert. He ain't even got started good in the Principles of Growth book. And he's watching these miracles, and I can see him now saying, how did you do that? How did you do that? On my best day, I was never able to do anything close to that. And they looked at him and said, that's God. That's the power of God. See, everybody thought you was the power of God, but no, this is the real power of God. Aren't you thankful that the power of Satan is not superior to the power of God? Oh my goodness, what a blessing. Let me just give you this. I'm trying to hurry. Child of God has been given this promise in 1 John chapter 4, verse 1 down through verse 4. Let me read it to you quickly. Behold, believe not every spirit, but try the spirits, whether they are of God. Because many false prophets are going into the world. Hereby know you the spirit of God. Every spirit that confesseth not Jesus Christ has come in the flesh is of God. Every spirit that confesseth that Jesus Christ has come in the flesh is of God. And every spirit that confesseth not that Jesus Christ has come in the flesh is not of God. There's your imitators. And this is that spirit of the Antichrist, whereof ye have heard that it should come, and even now already is in the world. Ye are of God, little children, and have overcome them, because greater is he that is in you than he that is in the world. Jesus was so

0: adamant about that, that when he started his church, he said, upon this rock, I will build my church and the gates of hell shall not prevail against it. The magicians of Egypt were able to duplicate three of the miracles in Egypt. They were able to completely imitate and duplicate what God had done, but God finally drew the line, pulled the plug on their power. In Exodus chapter number 8, when it came to the plague of lice, the Bible says they tried and they failed. They were not able to do it. That's in Exodus chapter number 8, verse number 18. The magicians did so with their enchantments to bring forth lice, but they could not. God said, this has gone on long enough. I let you have your fun. I let you do your little magic and your little tricks. I think I'm going to probably just pull the plug. I'm probably just going to draw the line on the smallest little thing that you could possibly imagine, and that is the lice. And after that, they were not able to duplicate anymore. In fact, not only were they not able to perform the miracle, but in Exodus chapter number 8, verse number 19, they had to admit that it was God that did it. It says, the magician said unto Pharaoh in verse 19 of Exodus 8, this is the finger of God. Amen. Not his hand, not his arm, not the hands or arms of God. He did this. He shut us down, all of us. He shut us all down with his finger. Woo! Hallelujah. I'm glad the choir sang that song at the beginning of the service. My God wins. He always wins. Our God is victorious. I don't have the time to give you the rest of my notes. Got too much in front of me. It's 20 after, and y'all are hungry. I can hear Brother Lato's stomach growling now. I hope that's his stomach. I hope that's not him. Amen. In one place in Matthew chapter number 8, the devils thought God had moved up his timetable and had rescheduled their destruction. Here's what the devil said to Jesus in Matthew chapter number 8. What have we to do with thee, Jesus? Verse 29, thou son of God, art thou come hither to torment us before the time? We checked our calendar this morning. We thought we had plenty of time. Are you going to throw us into hell now? Did you change the date on us? In the story of the man with all the demons, the devils, 2,000 plus of them, asked Jesus for permission. The devils besought him, saying, if thou cast us out, suffer us to go into the herd of swine. And he said to them, go. And when they were gone out, they went into the herd of swine. They had to ask permission where to go next.
1: Yep. Right.
0: In Luke 4, I mentioned this last week, Jesus forbade them to speak. That's right. They cried out, thou art the Christ, the Son of God. And he, rebuking them, suffered them not to speak, for they knew he was the Christ. I find it fascinating that in Revelation chapter 20, God sends one angel to lay hold on Satan and to bind him 1,000 years with a chain and cast him into the bottomless pit. One angel. One. I can just see Jesus looking at all the angels over there and says, all right, boys, it's catch and release time. We're going to catch the devil. We're going to throw him in the pit for 1,000 years and then we're going to let him out for a little while. Which one of y'all want to do it? Oh, you want to do it? Well, you really hadn't got that much experience. You're kind of new at this. Ah, I believe you can handle it. I'm just... go on down there and take care of my light work. Amen. Grab a hold of the devil and wrap him up in chains and throw him into the bottomless pit. It only takes one angel. What about that? And after a season on earth, the Bible says in Revelation 20, verse 10, one of my favorite verses in the whole Bible, and the devil that deceived them was cast into the lake of fire and brimstone, where the beast and false prophet are, and shall be tormented day and night forever and ever. Here's the good news, church. Here's the good news. God wins. God wins. He can break the chains of Satan, no problem. You may be here this morning and you've never been saved. And you probably don't see it and you don't feel it. But spiritually, the Bible says you are wrapped up in chains. You're in bondage. Satan has got you under his power. And this morning, just like God did for Simon in Acts 8, he could deliver you from the chains of Satan, birth you into the family of God, and you could experience a walk with God and experience the power of God like you never imagined. With heads bowed and eyes closed, would there be someone this morning, as our musicians are coming, would there be someone in the service that would raise your hand and say, Pastor Shiflett, pray for me. I'm not sure I'm saved. Pray for me. Anybody anywhere? Listen, I'm not going to call you down. I'm not going to embarrass you. I just want to pray for you. Preacher, I'm not sure if I died right now that I would go to heaven. And I want you to pray for me. Anybody anywhere? I don't know that I've ever accepted Christ as my personal Savior. I don't know that I have, and I want you to pray for me. Would you just slip your hand up where I can see it, and you can put it right back down. Anybody anywhere? Anybody anywhere? There's a phone number on the screen if you're watching. Text that number. Somebody will call you in just a minute. Maybe somebody here just needs to get

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